0: Taliban.
1: Like, I draw a woman who's like in an Afghan school uniform and holding a cage with the which a book is inside the cage.
0: Australia's won its Women's T20 World Cup cricket campaign with a 65-run win over South Africa in Manchester, England. Georgia Wareham starred in a player of the match performance, scoring 32 with the bat and taking 3 wickets as Australia successfully defended its opening total of 8 for 172. And Mercedes driver George Russell has secured pole position ahead of Formula One's Barcelona Catalunya Grand Prix in Spain. Australian Oscar Piastri will line up 7th for McLaren. Scattered showers across the southern and central areas and western inland plains, more frequent about the southern and central ranges and adjacent slopes. Dry and partly cloudy elsewhere. Sydney's weather showers a top of 21 degrees. Right now it's 16 on the coast, 14 in the west.
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4: Good morning. I hope you're having a lovely Sunday so far. What is happening in your neck of the woods today? Led's texted in already in Bankstown. Happy Sunday. Bit of wet weather in Bankstown today. That's not going to spoil a day of gardening, though. Looking forward to Rod and his music lesson. Yep, that's coming up for you. I'll tell you about that in just a moment. And, of course, go Australia for this afternoon. I will be getting a World Cup update for you as well as we head into that football battle against Turkey. But, you know, are you in Tokyo today? There's a really big competition happening in Tokyo. You might have heard about it when Macca was chatting about it a bit earlier. This is a thing called the Back to the Wool Challenge, where teams race against the clock to shear a sheep, spin the fleece and knit a jumper all in a day. I think there's a team called the Spinning Knitwits. I'm not sure if they're there this year. There's also a bloke in his 70s shearing. If you're there in Tokyo watching, call in and give us some sideline commentary. Apparently, if you have the ability to knit 10 rows in under 25 minutes, that could get you into a team. 1300 222 702 is the number to call. If you're at Tokyo, if you're heading there to watch, or if you've seen the excitement of the Back to the Wool Challenge before, call in. I just want to know what it's all about. Or call in and tell me about something else that might be happening in your world today as well. Here's what's in store for you on the show today. Let me start by telling you where it's going to finish.

Well, there's nothing ordinary about Rod Quinn. He'll be here to talk about Pink Floyd's Dark Side of the Moon. More than 50 years on, it remains one of music's most influential albums.

If you haven't heard much about it, not sure what rock you've been under, but, you know, maybe you weren't into Pink Floyd in the day. I was never cool enough ever to listen to Pink Floyd. I was on the Duran Duran bandwagon. Yeah, but hey, I'm going to learn too. This is the latest instalment in Rod Quinn's series on the half-century-old albums that became a phenomenon. Dark Side of the Moon remains iconic. Rod will be here to tell you all about it around 11:15 or so. Also ahead for you, the great Aussie drone experiment to stop birds eating crops. You might be part of our great fake cockatoo experiment here on Sunday mornings, but farmers need something potentially a little bit more elaborate. So they're hoping that a drone impersonating a falcon, the bird of prey kind, not the ones used to drive around Mount Pan, could be the answer to stemming the $300 million a year in crop losses that our hungry feathered friends cause. I'll have more on that for you after the 11 o'clock news. And as promised, the ABC's football guru, Ned Hall, will be here to give you an update on the World Cup before the news. But first, it is your Sunday gardening extravaganza here on ABC Radio New South Wales and 702 Sydney. And if you have ever planted a tree in memory of somebody to commemorate a pet, perhaps, or a person, or maybe tell a story for the generations who'll follow you, I'd love you to call in and share what tree you've planted and why you've done it. 1300 222 702 is the number to call. Call in now and tell me about the tree that has extra special meaning for you, something you or someone in your family might have planted for a special reason. And if you have a few questions about what's happening or not happening,

0: happening in your garden right now, something you might like a hand with, you can call in now too, or you can text in on 0467922702. Craig Rich is your resident gardening guru today. Morning, Craig. You were cheering, punching the air as
1: absolutely.
0: I was talking about Pink Floyd.
1: I'll be listening.
0: You were obviously cool enough to listen to Pink Floyd back
1: in
0: the day.
1: Yeah, absolutely. And cool enough to have an old HD Holden while I was listening in it. It was a fantastic combination. Pink Floyd and an old Holden driving the streets.
0: We might have to call you back when Rod comes in after 11. This sounds like quite the story. Now, have you ever planted a tree for a special reason, for someone special or just for a reason?
1: I've been involved in quite a few ceremonial plantings. Working in the nursery industry, often someone would ring up and say, oh, we need a tree, you know, to commemorate this person. And I learned a couple of interesting things about that there's a bit of preparation required before that tree is planted, particularly if there's going to be a group of people involved. And also you need to think quite deeply about the type of tree. And little things count, like, you know, if you're commemorating someone who has died, it's often good to kind of link the month to something that's happening with the tree. So is there a tree that's flowering that month or a tree that's fruiting that month? So that as the years go by, you've got that seasonal reminder. And I think that can be a lovely tip, really.
0: That'd be great. Like if you could convince a tree to burst into flower on cue.
1: Yeah, well, if you could. And at the moment, trees seem terribly confused as to when they're going to flower and fruit.
0: Yeah.
1: But, I mean, you can kind of broadly get the idea. And it can work really well.
0: What about, you know, what are the considerations? You mentioned that there are special things that you have to think about beforehand,
1: yep.
0: Apart from the timing of whatever the tree is doing. What are other things that you should
1: consider? Yeah, look, obviously you really need to think about how big the tree can grow. What sort of space can you dedicate to that tree? Because as living memorials, you want them to be there for a long, long time. And we've seen examples of this through the centuries of trees that have stood to mark a really important occasion and have got to immense sizes. And I think they mark the occasion even better as the years go by and the trees get bigger. So you need to certainly think about scale and size and proportion. You need to think about things like whether you want an evergreen tree or a deciduous tree, a flowering tree. I think fruiting trees can be great. I think linking the commemoration to, you know, the oranges starting to fruit. So, again, there's that sort of link each year of, you know, you go and pick the oranges and you're reminded of the reason you planted that tree. I think particularly in a residential setting, that can be lovely.
0: So we kind of did something similar. When we bought the farm, the first thing I did was plant a lemon tree.
1: Yep.
0: A, because I grew up with one in the backyard and I always remember being fascinated by the fact we'd go out and pick a lemon off the tree. That was novel to me in a suburban backyard in Western Sydney.
1: Absolutely, it is.
0: But B, because my grandmother loved lemons and she would love lemons so much she used to eat the rind off the lemons.
1: The rind.
0: And when we were planting a lemon tree, there was some consideration that went into the type of lemon because I wanted to be able to eat the rind like Nanabath did.
1: Is eating the rind a common thing, Chris?
0: Like, I don't know. I think a lot of people do it. Like, and we grow organically, so it's
1: Totally
0: fine to eat the rind.
1: Yeah, quick wipe on your jeans before you gobble the rind down.
0: But there are some lemons that are more bitter than others and a bit more...
1: Absolutely.
0: You know, but make your hair stand up on end. So we went for a Meyer lemon because that's a little bit more moderate. But every time I look at them and the skin, it always makes me think of my grandmother.
1: Yeah. You know? It's lovely.
0: Yeah.
1: It's a lovely connection.
0: Yeah. So it wasn't so much about when it was fruiting or flowering for me. It was just that Nan liked lemon rind. I'm going to grow one whose rind I can eat without shuddering every time. There was some self-interest involved too.
1: Yeah, and also they're such a practical tree. They're so abundant. When they fruit, they really throw it on, don't they? And you know, there's a multitude of things that you can use lemons in. So great connection also to your neighbours and your friends sharing the lemon fruit around. It's great.
0: Yeah, I've got so much at the moment. It's growing like topsy and we're about to go away on holidays and it's just like, oh, my God, what am I going to do with it? Please come and pick the lemons.
1: Yeah, leave them to the cockatoos.
0: Yeah, well, no, I'm scaring them off and it's working. Don't even go there, Craig Rich. Craig Rich is here with gardening this morning. If you've got an issue happening in your garden or maybe you've planted a commemorative tree for somebody in your life or a pet or for a special reason, we are talking about ceremonial trees this morning here on Gardening So I'd love to hear those stories from you as well. 1300 222 702 is the number to call. And you can text in as well on 0467 922 702. Now, we're talking about fruit and eating fruit. Melissa and Broke has called in. Seems there's a bit of an issue for you, Melissa. No fruit to actually eat.
2: Well, no, but I'm thinking I need to come to your house and pick some lemons.
0: Yeah, well, go for it. Because we have three trees that are laden with fruit. I can't give enough away at the moment. So
3: that's fantastic.
0: Yeah, well, what's going on with your mandarin?
2: Well, we've got a probably 20-year-old tree down the back, and for the first time that I can remember, there isn't a fruit on it. Nothing. Like last year we had hundreds and hundreds.
3: Yes.
2: And there is nothing. It doesn't look sick.
3: Yep.
2: It may not have been given a lot of water, but there is a smaller orange tree that's got lots of fruit. But I don't know. What do you think?
3: Look, I think sometimes we worry too much about the cycle of citrus trees. And I've noticed over the years that you will get a tree that just, particularly after a really heavy cropping year, it kind of has a rest. And and that's probably not a very technical term, and there probably isn't a very technical term. It's just a sort of an observation that I've made that if the tree to you appears healthy, the leaves are nice and green, there's no sort of dead wood in it, it's grown well, I kind of think it's having an off year. I think it's worth keeping the moisture up, particularly as we go through this approaching summer. It's worth putting good mulch down. It's definitely worth feeding and looking after the tree as best you can. But I wouldn't start throwing, you know, random chemicals or anything like that. It's not fruited this year. It isn't going to fruit this year. So work on next year. Keep the tree healthy. Look at the longer game. And I think you'll find it'll just come back and do its normal thing.
2: Hopefully, because like I said, hundreds and hundreds last year, so it's obviously having a rest.
3: Yeah, and I've seen this with many fruiting trees that you'll either get no fruit or sometimes you'll just get like a quarter of the fruit you normally get, and it's not. You don't be alarmed.
2: All right, beautiful. Thank you so much for your help.
0: Thanks, pleasure. Melissa. All have a best, lovely Melissa. Day. I'll send some lemons up to Broke.
2: All right, sounds great.
0: It's just up the road from me. Thanks, Melissa. Yeah, it's funny. I've got a blood orange, right?
3: And it fruit,
0: similar to what Melissa's talking about. Yep. It fruited like Topsy last year. This year, it's only fruiting on a couple of branches.
3: Yep.
0: Like weird, but the fruit's much bigger, obviously, because there's so much of it. Just,
3: yes.
0: You know, so there's less of it, sorry.
3: It's funneling the nutrient into a smaller quantity of fruit. But, yeah, they go through a cycle, and I think often citrus will have that sort of cycle of boom and bust almost, you know, lots of fruit and then not so fruit. No doubt there's probably climatic kind of indicators in there that are helping that tree, but I think it's good for the tree to have that rest as well. You know, it takes an enormous amount of nutrient and effort to produce the hundreds of fruit that Melissa had last year, and the tree just can't do it every year.
0: Yeah, we all need a rest from time to time. Now, we've got some lovely stories coming in about ceremonial trees. Chris has called in from Padstow. Chris, good morning.
4: Good morning, Chris.
0: Now, you've planted a hibiscus tree for a dog.
4: Yes, we had a dog called Sasha.
3: Sasha.
4: And she used to get a head stuck in the pool fence going after the hibiscus flowers. So when she passed away, a week off being 16, I buried her in the back of the paddock with a red hibiscus tree over the top of her.
3: Beautiful. And out of interest, did Sasha want to eat the hibiscus flowers, or were they just sort of a game to her, do you think?
4: No, she was eating them.
3: She was eating them. Isn't that interesting?
4: Oh, yeah, she chomped on them.
3: Well, they obviously helped her get to 16. That's a pretty good age for a dog, isn't it? So she did well, and what a lovely way to mark that connection that she had to the hibiscus flowers.
4: Well, the replacement dog, Cindy, she lasted 16 and a half years.
3: Right.
0: Did you give her hibiscus flowers as well, Chris?
4: Sadly, we'd moved from Queensland back to Sydney and we didn't have any room in the garden.
0: Oh. Yeah.
3: And again, what I love about that is that connection of a flowering plant that flowers at a certain time of the year. So you're reminded about Sasha every time that tree came into flower and her connection to a slightly unusual connection to those flowers. But
4: it was lovely to look at.
3: Yeah, lovely. Well done.
0: Chris, thanks for calling in. You have a lovely Sunday.
4: You too. Cheers.
0: See you, Chris. Thank you. Chris from Padstow there. What a great story about, you know, every time you look at a vivid red hibiscus and there's Sasha and you see Sasha almost eating the flowers.
3: Yeah.
0: Fantastic. Grant's called in from Kyogle. Grant, tell us about your tree.
5: Yeah, so this is a different one. I learned this off an Italian family when I lived in Adelaide, and they had a tradition or a ritual where when a child was born,

0: on, they would split an olive tree down the stem, down the trunk, just a juvenile, like a sapling, and they, the mother passes the child through the sapling, through the split,
1: right,
0: to the husband, and then they just bind it back up and put mud on it and grafting tape or something like that and graft it back up, and then they plant that, and then they, the child has a connection to that tree.
1: Isn't that brilliant?
0: And I had some friends, and they had a son called Cedar, and I said, oh, I'll do this for you. And so went and got a tree and just split it open, and then passed, they passed it from mother to father, the child through. And I said, well, we'll go plant it now. Where do you want to plant it? And we found the park and just planted it, and he's now 16, and that's his tree.
1: And that's his tree. And it's kind of, it's marked by him, isn't it, in a sense? You know, he's passed through the centre of the tree.
0: Yes, he's part of the tree. So no matter what, this is your tree, mate.
1: Yeah, and I bet you that that sort of tradition probably you could link right back through some sort of ceremony. I think you said in Italy, didn't you?
0: Yeah, they were Italians.
1: Yeah, and I'm sure there's probably something in that region of Italy where that goes way, way, way back in time. It would be really interesting to track that. But I think that's a lovely story. I love the fact that, you know, each child is passed through the tree, and you can see that that's come from a village where agriculture was really important to them, and a connection to the soil and to the trees that produced their income, I guess, as well.
0: And the other thing was part of the tradition, it was always the mother had to pass the child through and then pass it to the husband. You know, here's your son, and, and there's your child, And then they actually put mud down, they put it back together and bound it up with bits of string
1: or whatever they had.
0: And everything like that. And then they sealed it with mud and then just said, there you are, that's it, that's it, it's done.
2: And Grant, did Cedar know this story about the tree? Did he get to go and see his tree?
0: He knows where his tree is.
2: How fantastic to have that as a kid too, to hear that story. I don't know, did Cedar enjoy the story, do you know?
0: Yeah, he loved it. Well, it's his story.
2: Yeah,
0: you know, he loves it. And how many people can sort of say, listen, I've been through that tree.
2: Yeah. That's actually a good point.
1: But I'm worried about the pressure that you were under, because I'd be concerned, like, if you're splitting the tree and then having to bring it together and essentially kind of almost heal it back together again, you'd really want that to work, wouldn't you? You wouldn't want the tree to wither away, would you?
0: Trees are remarkably resilient.
1: Yes.
0: And when I first saw it was done with an old shed knife that he just sharpened on a thing.
1: Yeah.
0: And then he just ran it down the middle and worked it with the knife until it split in a straight line.
1: Mm.
0: And when it was about 2.5 feet long, 3 feet long, they just held it open with a stick, passed the child through, pulled the stick back out, shut it back up. And so the whole ceremony took maybe less than 15, 20 minutes, and then the tree was back in the ground and healed up, and it just grew back normal again.
1: Yeah, it's fantastic. And I love the word you used then, resilience, and I think that's one of the connections, the values that we place on trees is their resilience, and I think we want to replicate that by sort of planting a resilient tree in honour of whether it be a child or a pet, or marking an occasion often is really important as well. So I think that's a lovely story, and I'm intrigued by it, but I think it's fantastic.
2: Grant, thank you very much for calling in and telling us about that. Have a lovely Sunday. Susan's called in from Launceston. Sue, tell us about what you've done.
3: Well, Mum died in 2021 during COVID, so it made it a bit difficult to have proper sort of ceremonial things to farewell her.
2: Yeah, so difficult for so many people. Yeah,
3: yeah, it was. And she was an avid gardener, so we decided to plant a tree in one of her favourite pots that used to sit at her front door, which is now at my front door.
1: Mm.
3: And so we had some friends here and family on Zoom on the sitting up on deck chairs, trying to make the computer face the face the tree and do the planting while she at the point of her cremation.
1: Mm.
3: So it was just really nice, and it's still alive. I'll happily report.
1: Happily report. Yes,
3: I'm not always the best gardener, so every now and again, as I walk out the door, and I think, oh, are those leaves actually?
1: Yes.
3: It's like, it looks like it's wrinkling up, and I think, oh no, and I scratch the trunk a little bit and it's still green. So
1: yep, perfect.
3: It's a beautiful tree, and it has four very distinct seasons it goes through, so it changes quite

0: dramatically through each season.
1: Right. Mm. And does it lose its leaves?
0: It's a dwarf maple.
1: Mm. A dwarf maple, beautiful. So Japanese it loses its maple, leaves, yeah. gets that yeah. beautiful autumn colour.
0: And it's a deep, deep red through autumn yes. and a beautiful sort of greeny red through summer.
1: Yeah, and a good choice because the maples are a really long-lived, hardy tree. So, you know, I can't imagine you'll have any troubles with that and you'll get that seasonal change. You know, in spring, the fresh new leaves,
0: yes.
1: the leaves as they colour and change and then fall. And again, you know, they're, as our previous said, they're really resilient trees.
0: Yes, yeah. yes, it mm. is, thankfully.
2: And when you walk past it, Susan, do you sort of look and say, oh, hi, Mum? Like I find myself talking
0: to
2: you
0: sometimes yes. and I think, oh, she'd be very proud that I've kept that.
2: Yeah.
0: Alive.
1: Yeah, absolutely she would.
0: She passed on some of her good gardening skills.
2: Well, she clearly has, Susan.
1: Oh, absolutely. Yeah. You're doing well.
2: Thanks for the story.
0: Thank you.
2: Have a lovely
0: Thanks,
2: Sunday.
0: Susan. You too. Thanks. Bye.
2: Bye. Yeah, there's a great text. How about this for an idea? This is from Sandra on the text line. It's from Bev. I support an organisation in South Australia called Trees for Life. Instead of sending flowers for a bereavement, I donate money
1: yep.
2: to Trees for Life to plant seedlings and they send a certificate to the family.
1: Beautiful.
2: That's a great idea.
1: It is a great idea.
2: Thanks for calling in and telling us about that. If you've just tuned in, you're listening to 702 ABC Radio Sydney and ABC New South Wales with me, Chris Barth, hosting Sunday mornings, and Craig Rich is your resident gardening guru today. We're chatting about the ceremonial trees in your life, the ones you might have planted for someone special, maybe for a pet, maybe just a tree in honour of some event in your life, maybe the birth of a child.
1: Birth of a
2: great
1: child's
2: story
1: really
2: from
1: common,
2: Grant
1: yeah.
2: and Kyogle. Isabel from Dubbo's called in, done something very interesting to commemorate the birth of a child. Isabel, good morning.
3: Good morning, guys. Yes, my son was born in Orange Base Hospital in September, and out the front when we went in, I noticed in the haze that there were all of these snow pears in bloom, and they have a distinct smell, as you would know.
1: Yep.
3: And when we left, I got the idea to plant a snow pear tree when we got home, and it's only 2 years old, but on his first birthday, it bloomed and it was really special.
1: Fabulous. Yeah, fabulous. And I think I mentioned this before, it's really nice to mark the occasion by, you know, not just the tree itself, but the flowering of the tree or the fruiting of the tree. I think that sort of event really, you'll never forget that. Every time that tree flowers, that will be such an important part of your life.
2: Is that him in the background, Isabel?
3: That is him in the background. Yes. Trying to steal my coffee, so, you know.
2: Well, you know, you've got to start somewhere. I was 30 when I started drinking toffee. 2 years old doesn't sound like you're too young. Well, maybe a little bit.
3: That's right. He doesn't need the energy, I can promise you that much.
2: Does he know it's his tree, Isabel?
3: We take photos every year. So obviously, like when we brought him home, we took a photo with it. And then on his first birthday, we took a photo. So I hope we keep doing that. And also a bit rogue, but I planted my placenta underneath the tree. And I think that's what gives it that little bit of an extra boost. My obstetrician was not impressed, but
1: no,
3: I think it's highly nutritious.
1: It is highly nutritious. It's actually and not uncommon. I've got a cherry tree planted. Well, I'm not sure honour is quite the right word for me, but planted when I was born, and so the family story goes that I was born at home by accident.
3: Oh, wow.
1: And my father, when the birth was over and I got shoved off in the ambulance, was a bit worried because we had a lot of dogs in the background. He didn't know quite what to do with the placenta, so he dug a hole and the next day he bought a cherry tree and planted it on top. So I've got a cherry tree that's now 64 years old. Yeah.
3: Oh, well, there you go. Ahead of the trend.
1: Yeah, ahead of the trend. I think it was pretty common.
2: I think it's a traditional thing in some cultures to do something along those lines too.
1: It wouldn't surprise me because it is, as Isabel said, highly nutritious and it's best in the ground.
2: Yeah, there you go. Isabel, thanks for calling in. Have a lovely Sunday.
1: Lovely story.
3: Thanks, guys.
2: Isabel in Dubbo there. So we've got, you know, a great tree on our property that an Indigenous elder came. So there's a whole lot of stuff in the Wallumbyy Valley that's amazing, like really rich Indigenous culture.
1: Ancient lands.
2: Yeah, and anyway, he came and he saw the tree and it's near our driveway and he said to me, That's a really old tree. And I said, right. Yeah, I know, it predates European arrival. And he said, right, what you need to do is it's an old stringy bark, huge. Yep. And actually another guy turned up a couple of years earlier and went, oh, you got to get rid of that. It's dead. It was in the drought. And it's not dead.
1: No.
2: And it was survivors. Just having a rest, yes. As we discussed, you know, with fruit trees. Sometimes eucalypts need a bit of a rest too. It's perfectly healthy. It's a beautiful tree, massive. Like you can't put your arms around it. Like it would take three people. Like it's one of the few old growth trees that's left. And he said, you just got to go and put your hands on the tree, on the bark. You got to stand there and put your hands on the tree. There is something magical about doing that.
1: Yes.
2: You know, there's just your bare hands on the stringy bark. And he said, when you do it, you just got to say good day to the old people. And it's just this fabulous thing that you can do.
1: Absolutely. And I think civilizations through time have done this and just immersed themselves in the sort of ancient, a lot of people call it the ancient wisdom of the trees, which seems a little bit odd.
2: Well, I love Tolkien, and the Ents were pretty cool in Lord of the Rings.
1: Absolutely. And our histories are full of these sort of traditions that mark the resilience, the wisdom. I think it's also the connection to the earth and the fact that trees provide us with shelter and with food. There's all of these kind of complex connections that link us to trees and trees to the earth. And I think, taking a little bit of time out, putting your hands on a tree, and a lot of it I think is that taking the time out and just thinking a little bit about your place in this world and how insignificant you are compared to that tree that could so easily be thousands of years old, Chris, thousands of years
2: old.
1: And
2: I get a sense of that, you know, because you sit there and think, what have you seen?
1: Yep.
2: What have you borne witness to? I know it's a tree, but he just has to have sat and watched people around it do stupid things.
1: Yeah, And I think our Indigenous cultures marked those special trees. They were often markers in the landscape, grandmother trees, important trees that had significance, whether it be a birthing tree, whether it be a tree that had links to initiations or deaths. You know, there's history there that is beyond us,
2: and
1: I think we need to honour.
2: As a culture too, even without knowing some of this, it becomes instinctive, you know, with the stories of Italians passing trees through olives cedars or whatever. Could you do that with a eucalypt? Could you split a eucalypt sapling and put it back together and pass a child through it if you wanted to do it the Aussie way?
1: I think if you did it as a young tree, there's every chance it would be fine. Now, arborists would probably be like swooning at this point, thinking, is that going to cause a weakness in the tree later on? And you've got to think that, you know, a eucalypt's going to get a lot bigger than taller than an olive, and there could be issues with regard to long-term stability, but the tree would probably survive that because, you know, I think as Grant said, they are incredibly resilient.
2: I've got a couple of texts in. Heather in Barara says, I planted a tree 53 years ago in the front yard of our new house as my father, who was visiting, said, do you know how big that will grow? Well, that's what it's done. This morning you've made me realise that this is my tree. It's a tallow wood. It's now enormous.
1: Yeah.
2: What a lovely story. Like
1: it is lovely.
2: Your dad just went, and there it is.
1: Yeah, I think that's going to be,
2: years later. Narelle in Grenfell's called in. Good morning, Narelle.
4: Good morning, guys.
1: Good morning.
2: What have you done with the tree?
4: We purchased a little seedling or a pot. We purchased a Moreton Bay fig out at Iandra Castle at near Greenthorpe, and we kept that in a pot for, I think we were in a drought, and we brought it back in 2017. We kept it in a pot for nearly 4 years, and of course it went through the pot into the ground.
1: Yes.
4: It took me nearly a day to dig it up. My husband so patiently dug this big hole, so we transported it to that, and it's just been, it's not a huge tree, but hopefully it'll do okay here, but he's been so patient. When we were having frosts, he used to go out, he put the large 12 square bales around it.
1: Yes,
4: and
1: yes.
4: Every night he used to go up 10 foot high, he'd put a tarpaulin over it.
1: Good
4: and
1: on
4: then
1: him.
4: Early in the morning, you'd get up and take the tarp down.
2: That's dedication, Narelle.
1: That is dedication.
4: And do you remember? Sorry,
1: no, you go on.
4: I was just going to say, then we had the mice plague, and the mice got in all the bales and started to collapse. So then he had to go and get new hay bales.
1: And do you remember what sort of tree it is, Narelle?
4: Well, it's a Moreton Bay fig.
1: It's a Moreton Bay fig. So I can understand now why you're trying to protect it, because it's probably a little bit out of its preferred climate, isn't it, at Grenfell?
4: Well, but they grow at Iandra Castle, if you've ever been out there.
1: Make sure you go.
4: It's just the most beautiful castle. And they grow there. Admittedly, their country would be different and it's a probably a lot, maybe I don't know if they get the frost as bad, but yes. But anyhow, it's an experiment and it's looking lovely at the moment.
2: Oh, well, all that dedication. I'm glad it's paid off, Narelle.
1: Yeah, I hope it thrives. They're really tough trees.
4: Yeah, beautiful tree, yes.
2: Thanks for the call. Have a lovely Sunday.
4: Thank you so much. Bye.
2: Yeah, Moreton Bay Fig in Grenfell, that is a challenge because so many trees don't like frosts and things like that.
1: But once they get big, those Moreton Bay Figs, and they get sort of tall enough to be up above that ground temperature, they're really tough old trees.
2: Got this text in from Andrew Fitzsimons in Watermola in Kangaroo Valley.
1: Yep.
2: When in doubt, plant a tree. Ancient Watermolan proverb. Like that. That's good. Sam's called in from Tamworth. Sam, good morning.
5: Hey, good morning, Chris. How are you today?
2: No, not too bad. What's your beautiful tree story for us?
5: When my wife and I separated, one of my daughters asked if she could take the tree in our backyard with her when we left that place. Unfortunately, for obvious reasons, we couldn't take the tree, but it was a sapium that she loved to climb. And as you know, sapiums are very prolific for self-seeding.
1: Yep.
5: And that sapium did self-seed, and I took one of those little growths and have planted it in my new front yard, and it's since grown into a lovely big tree, and we refer to that and the rest of my family refer to those trees now as Maggie trees.
2: And that's your daughter's name?
5: Yeah, correct. Yeah.
2: How lovely.
1: That is lovely.
2: And how old's Maggie now?
5: She would be 12.
2: Has she been able to climb it yet?
5: No, unfortunately not, but it's ready for her whenever she wants to.
1: Yeah, which is lovely.
2: That's so good. Oh, that's lovely. Thanks, Sam. Have a lovely Sunday.
5: Thank you. You too.
1: See you, Sam.
2: You're listening to Chris Bartham here with Craig Rich, our gardening guru this morning on 702 ABC Radio Sydney and ABC New South Wales. We were chatting this morning, apart from your gardening issues, about ceremonial trees, you know, trees that you planted to mark a special person, a special pet, a special occasion. Greg's texted in saying, my border collie Loki died last week. I'm so sorry about that, Greg. I buried her in her favourite walking spot. I marked the box tree with this cross. He sent a beautiful picture in. Most days we're out here walking and so now she's got company because she's at the box tree that she loves so much. See, that's the thing is trees can mean something special to you, like Maggie and her sapium. And I know my dad planted a gladitzia for my nephew Josh, and because Josh always loved the tree, similar to Maggie, like it captured his imagination as a kid. So when they moved to a new house, they used to call them Joshua trees.
1: Joshua trees.
2: Yeah.
1: There you go.
2: So there you go. I have a gardening conundrum for you from Sandra.
1: Okay.
2: I've had heaps of oranges over the past 10 years or so from my 4 orange trees, different varieties, but this year, hardly any. I did have a heavy infestation of stink bugs last year and over summer. Could this have affected the crop?
1: Look, there's probably some element of the stink bugs, the wretched things, weakening the tree marginally. I think it is much more likely the case that we've just got an off year, as we talked about earlier in the show, where you've had a heavy crop. Yes, there might be some environmental things that have happened to those trees, but it's just a cycle of the tree. And I think the best bet is to build the vigour of that tree up by mulching it well, feeding it well, get a specific citrus food, because that will have all of the micronutrients that they need to help them produce flower and then fruit, and good deep watering over summer. The other thing that with all fruit trees we have to consider these days is the impact of less bees in the environment, and that is having a really significant effect in agriculture, but I think also in your backyard citrus trees. Because with no bees, we just don't get the pollination. And certainly there's been really big impacts in that way in the last couple of years, particularly I think in the last 12 months, the reduction in bees is having an effect. So it could also be to do with lack of pollination.
2: Yeah, and look, that's partly because we had so many wild hives and varroa mites just wiped them all out because they're not being serviced. But, you know, they're not going to survive because nobody's caring for them.
1: That's right. But and a lot of backyard apiarists have given up as well because it's just too hard.
2: Yeah, varroa is eternal vigilance.
1: Yeah, yeah, absolutely.
2: So tell me about it. I could go somewhere. There's a bit of frustration at the moment about treatment that is being used in Europe that is a very easy organic treatment.
1: Inaccessible here.
2: That is inaccessible here for some inexplicable reason. Anyway, that's a whole other story. Back to gardening.
1: It is, but it's worth noting. And I think as gardeners, it's worth observing that in the environment and just looking at your citrus tree and going, you know what, I haven't seen any bees in here for days and days. And that often gives you a greater understanding of the cycle of your trees and what's happening to them.
2: Mm. I've got a text in from Jason in Tamworth. I had a friend that I served with bought 100 acres to turn into a veterans retreat. What a lovely idea.
1: Yeah, what a nice idea.
2: And planted 41 eucalyptus seedlings as a memorial for those members that didn't make it back from Afghanistan.
1: Yeah.
2: What a fantastic venture. Jason, tell us more about that. Let me try and get them on the show.
1: Yeah.
2: Chat about what they're doing there. That's such a great idea.
1: And it kind of reminds me of the avenues of honour that are outside a lot of country towns where they've planted those trees. And they were often planted, the number of trees that were planted represented the number of kids that went to war from that town. So if 40 kids went to war, 40 trees were planted, often by the mothers, often with seedlings supplied by the botanical gardens or councils. And there are remnants of those avenues of honour all through Western New South Wales, the coast as well, but often it was those country towns that really got into them. And they're beautiful examples, some of them.
2: Yeah, they make a spectacular entry to a lot of those towns too. But if you stop, there's often a plaque on the side of the road. They're often maintained by Rotary, often, you know, volunteer groups that maintain
1: a lot of them are really well maintained now and are rest spots. And I think that's a lovely idea that we are resting in those mature trees in a spot that has real significance to that town.
2: If you just tuned in, you're listening to Craig Rich is our gardening guru on 702 ABC Radio Sydney and ABC New South Wales. We're chatting about memorial trees, trees that you might have planted or for a special reason, you know, a special someone, maybe a pet, something special to you. Kerry's called in from Gum Scrub near Port Macquarie with a story for us. Kerry, good morning.
6: Oh, good morning. Just wanted to let you know about our tree that we planted in memory because the families that asked for us to plant trees in memory of this person, Glenn Turner. He grew up in Telegraph Point, which is the locale, which is quite near us, our area. He died protecting the environment. So we put in a ruby lace, the same tree that your father
1: Gladizia.
6: Had put in.
1: Yep.
6: Yeah, yeah. And on a daily basis, we have mother wallabies bring their baby wallabies under that tree to learn about the area. We've seen many generations come and go there. We have the fairy wrens nesting in there. We have the silver eyes. We have the red and olive birds. We have the yellow robins and they the willy wagtails. All the little birds that seem to have problems in the environment come to that tree, and so many spiders and insects. And it's just a constant reminder to us that people out there do care about the environment, and especially the Turner family, because they pay the ultimate price.
2: Yeah, Glenn was investigating illegal land clearing and was murdered by a farmer.
6: That's right, and his family. And he come from that area, and his new family, his wife and his children, asked for us to plant trees, and that's, we call it the Glen Turner tree.
2: Oh, it's such a beautiful story, Kerry. And, you know, Glenn's probably there as well, you know. You've got to wonder whether the birds and the roos feel
1: all attracted to him, yeah.
6: His sister is very helpful in our community, always has been. So it was a tribute to her too.
1: It's a wonderful
2: Kerry,
1: idea.
2: Thank you so much for calling in and sharing that story with us. I can hear how much it means to you. We really appreciate you taking the time.
6: Yeah, thank you.
1: Yeah, bye. Thanks, Kerry.
2: What a beautiful story.
1: Amazing, yeah. Isn't it?
2: He did do some incredible things for the environment, Glenn. It was a fairly big news story back in the day.
1: It was horrific.
2: It was the perils of, being an inspector and having to do these things. It just was a terrible, terrible story. On the text line, Michael says, my dad planted a magnolia in 1939 when our house was built, still going strong.
1: Wow.
2: That's an old magnolia. Must be spectacular now. And Deb in Balmoral Beach says, my darling mother passed away last August. To remember, I bought a beautiful rose called Remember Me, which remembers her. It has stunning orange petals. A lot of people do plant roses in memoriam, don't they?
1: Just going back to that magnolia, it may even be worth, because it goes back to 1939, it's a significant tree for the suburbs. It might be worth investigating through the local council. A lot of councils have a register of significant trees.
2: Oh.
1: Now,

0: And I know the council that where I live, they have a register, and you can nominate a tree, and they're often really open to trees that have a history, and that tree linking back to, I think he said his father planted it when the house was built. So that's quite significant for a suburb. So look into the register of significant trees, your local council. It's interesting to look at what trees are nominated. Often there's an interactive map and you can check it out, and there's a story about those trees. And lovely if he could nominate that tree and get it preserved in that way.
1: And Malcolm's called in from Camden with a story for us. Malcolm, good morning.
2: Good morning.
1: What happened when your parents moved into their house in 1965?
2: They planted a young Norfolk Island pine up the back boundary of the property.
0: Yeah, okay.
2: And up until 5 years ago when they moved out of their house, it's still there.
0: Yeah, and it'd be a big tree.
2: It was huge.
0: Yeah.
2: You could basically see it. It's up the back of the house, and you could basically see it from across the street and the next street across.
0: I bet you could.
2: A best climbing tree, by the way.
0: Absolutely. A bit spiky, lots of branches.
2: You got around that. Anyway, and best spot out for the whole neighbourhood.
0: Yeah, fantastic.
1: So you could keep an eye on what everyone was doing, Malcolm, could you?
2: You could climb up there and see what your mates were up to.
1: How good. Maybe you should. Have you looked into this significant tree register in Camden? Have you thought about doing that?
2: Oh, no. This was in Peakhurst.
1: Oh, in Peakhurst.
2: Well, now it's named Peakhurst Heights. It was named Peakhurst South when they lived there.
1: Oh, Peakhurst Heights is way more posh. Anytime you attach Heights, Malcolm, you know it's now a posh suburb.
0: Yes, that's right. And probably named Heights for the height of the Norfolk Island tree.
2: And they're estimated somewhere between 20 and 30 metres tall at the moment.
0: Yeah, there you go.
2: When they left.
0: Yep. Yeah, big tree.
1: How good. Huge. What a great story. Malcolm, thanks for calling in.
2: Thank you.
1: Bye. Bye. My nan had a plum tree in her backyard.
0: Yep.
1: And it was huge. Like, I don't know how old it must have been. Like, it was, again, what he's saying was his great climbing tree.
0: Absolutely.
1: Then the bonus was you could sit up there and just make yourself sick on plums.
0: The plums.
1: See over the neighbours' backyards and just sort of munch away
0: Those backyard old fruit trees were great.
1: I've got a question for you. Greg from Terrigal's texted in. I've just had a beautiful but old frangipani fall over. It doesn't seem to have much of a root system. I had a fair bit of lichen on its branches as well. Some branches were starting to hollow out. I'm resigned to cutting it up, but how should I prepare the ground for its replacement?
0: Couple of things. It's possible that at this time of the year, depending on how much damage has occurred with it falling over, that he may be able to just prop it back up and sort of anchor it in place, and it may actually start out with new roots and regrow. It's not uncommon for them to fall over. They're so top-heavy frangipanis because of that very thick, sort of fleshy kind of trunk, stems, that they sometimes will topple over. And if you can haul it up, and sometimes that's difficult because of the weight, alternatively, you could do a cutting from that original tree and replicate that tree rather than buy a new one. So cuttings from frangipanis are really easy. You can take quite a big cutting, you know, as long as your arm kind of thing. You need to then, once you've taken the cutting, you need to kind of put it in a dry, shady spot until the sap stops kind of flowing out of the wound so it calluses over. And then it's often best to start putting it into a large pot with a kind of a coarse propagation mix, and they'll set roots in spring and away they'll go. Alternatively, I think his question was how to prepare the soil if he wants to just plant a new one. Fairly easy. Their requirements are fairly rudimentary for frangipanis. They're tough trees, sunny open position, protected from winds because that can be an issue and create that what's happened to him with the big tree toppling over. Bit of manure in the soil, dig a hole twice as wide as the pot that you buy the plant in and about the same depth. And there's not a great deal of preparation for a frangipani. Sun's important.
1: Okay, that sounds pretty easy. Yep. And seeing you grew a big one in that spot sounds like it was an ideal location. So there you go. I hope that helps, Greg. A couple of stories for us on the text line about ceremonial trees. My dear late mum, Yvonne, who's now been gone almost 8 years, had her favourite place in the world as Lord Howe Island. Mm-hmm. I took a Kentia ceiling, which are endemic to Lord Howe, from her garden before her home was sold. It's now approximately 15 feet high. I think of her whenever I look at it. So that's the lovely thing. It brings back a whole bunch of

0: memories. And Heather in Chatswood says, my friend is vision impaired. So when I bought a shrub for us to plant when her father died, I chose a small self-seeded Brunfelsia from my garden. What's a Brunfelsia?
1: Well, it's the yesterday, today and tomorrow plants. That plant that flowers and it starts white and it moves through mauve to purple on the same plant.
0: Okay. So then she goes on to say, not only does it bond her to me, it is, as you say, nicknamed yesterday, today.

0: who was a great gardener, and she had a little planting book that she gave to us. She was absolutely overjoyed that I was a horticulturalist who was buying her house. She gave me this planting book, and it listed the all of the things she'd done in her garden. And there's two feature trees in that garden that she had planted in the late 40s when they built that house. And they're still there, those two trees. And I honour those trees and look after them really, really. I am the custodian of those trees. And without knowing that, I wouldn't have that reverence. I wouldn't understand the significance of them. So one of them was planted when they literally dug the foundations for the house. And the other one, they collected a seedling when they were out bushwalking and they planted it. So she and her husband were connected to that. And although I don't know those people well, I just feel a connection that I owe it to them to keep those trees healthy and well looked after. So I think if we can somehow find a way of communicating that through the new owners of a house, we've got a better chance of preserving our urban environment.
1: Yeah, and that notion of custodianship applies everywhere.
0: It absolutely does.
1: In a regional and rural environment and in a suburban environment as well.
0: And I think that's why I like things like the initiatives to have these lists of significant trees in our suburbs, because it reminds us that they are history. They are an important part of our suburbs' history, and that stories as to why they were planted matter, and we need to honour that.
1: It's been beautiful chatting to you this morning.
0: It has.
1: Thank you, everyone who's texting.
0: And what wonderful stories.
1: Fabulous stories today. Yeah. So, yeah. Find a special reason to plant a tree, you know, or maybe take on the Watermelon proverb.
0: Any reason. I agree. I like that Watermelon
1: plant
0: philosophy.
1: A tree. Thanks to Watermola and our correspondent there for that advice. Craig Rich, it's been lovely having you.
0: Thanks, Chris. All the best.
1: Ned Hall's going to be here in a moment with an update on the World Cup.
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1: Bit of an update for you now on what's been happening in the world's biggest football tournament. You're going to be hearing that tune for the next few weeks for a bit. Even if it's not your thing, right? By the time Ned Hall's filled you in on what is happening at the World Cup, it will be, because there's been a fair amount of drama. Ned, good morning.
5: Morning, Chris. How are you doing?
1: Not too bad. Before we get to the drama and the penalty bonanza that's been going on, let's start with the Socceroos, because we played Turkey this afternoon. How are we going to go?
5: Oh, yeah. Look, that's a very good question. I wish I could give you a definitive answer to that. But look, I think it's a tricky game for Australia. The Turks qualified through the UEFA playoff system. They didn't qualify automatically. They finished in second place in their qualifying group behind Spain. And they drew against Spain in their final group match. So the only team that denied them direct qualification was the Spanish, who are the favourites for this tournament. They are a good side, the Turks. They've got players playing at some of the best clubs in Europe. Arda Güler is a centre-forward for Real Madrid. He was great through the Champions League. You've got Kenan Yildiz, who plays for Juventus. Hakan Çalhanoğlu plays for Inter Milan. They have got some top-level players. They are a good side, and it's a tricky first match. First up for Australia. Australia does not do well in opening matches at World Cups. They've had six before. They've lost five of them. So they do not start well at these major tournaments. So I genuinely, if you offered it to me now, I would take the point, take the draw straight away if you were just going to hand it to me.
1: But we've got obviously shared history with Turkey from the Gallipoli campaign. But also, didn't Harry Kuehl play for a Turkish club? Was it Galatasaray or something like that? Like, surely there's got a bit of empathy there.
5: Oh, no, absolutely. And Aziz Beic, who plays for Australia as well, has spent a lot of his career playing in Turkey. A lot of players have had time going through Turkey and playing over there for a period of time. In fact, I think Popper had a spell managing over there that lasted about 6 weeks before he got the flick from a very volatile Turkish club. So
1: Not empathy. Maybe there's like a bit of tension.
5: But they are incredibly passionate football supporters, the Turks. And look, they've not been to a World Cup since 2002. So it's the first time they've qualified since then. They made the semi-finals back in 2002. And so they've got quite a proud footballing tradition. I've been digging out lots of interesting little stats and tidbits that I'm not sure I'm going to be able to reel out through the tournament, but I'll throw this one out there now because I know I'll be able to use it now. The star player for Turkey in that 2002 World Cup, their leading scorer of all time, Hakan Şükür, He lives in the USA now as a political exile because he was being accused of overthrowing the

0: government, so he had to flee Turkey and is now a US resident and Uber driver in the San Francisco area, which is where the Socceroos are based. So if you are a Socceroos fan heading over there shortly for any time in the Oakland Bay area, you might get picked up by the leading Turkish goal scorer of all time, Hakan Şükür.
1: Wow, imagine getting picked up by a football legend.
0: Yeah, exactly.
1: That'd
0: exactly.
1: be pretty cool.
0: He's a little rounder face than he was in his playing days, but
1: well, aren't we all?
0: It's still the same product. Well, that's exactly right. Exactly right.
1: You know, retirement yes. comes for us all, Ned Hall. You know, we do tend that to right. do that. Tends to happen. Now, Brazil, have they finished playing Morocco? They were playing
0: yes.
1: this morning.
0: Yeah, look, this is so the first couple of days we had two games per day, and I think that was to sort of get the opening ceremonies through. The first day in Mexico, where we saw the opening ceremony featuring Shakira, who, as you mentioned, you're going to be hearing a lot of over the next 5 weeks. They played the first day. Yesterday, we had Canada kicking off early, and they drew in their opening match against Bosnia Herzegovina. And then we had the USA, who were in Australia's group, and they looked very good.
1: Well, they flogged Paraguay, didn't they?
0: Yeah, and that's the concern.
1: That's not good.
0: Look. The positive side of that, again, is, as I say, if Australia draws today, Paraguay looked really out of sorts in that match. They'll probably be better by the time Australia played them, but the US did look very good. But there was only two games then. Today, and for most of the rest of this week, we're going to see four games a day. Starting at 5 a.m, we saw Qatar against Switzerland earlier on today. Switzerland, who played the Socceroos last weekend, we drew 1-1 against them last weekend. They would have expected to beat the Qatari side comfortably. Lots of people talking Switzerland up as having a good tournament. They got held to a 1-1 draw with Qatar scoring a very late equaliser there, so a bit of a blow for Switzerland. And that was followed up by that the second match, Brazil and Morocco. Morocco was semi-finalist of the last World Cup. Brazil, one of the traditional powerhouses of the tournament. Morocco took the lead. Brazil hit back through Vinicius Junior, who's a real world superstar, plays for Real Madrid, and it ended in a 1-1 draw. So an interesting result there. Just goes to show, I think Morocco are going to be a bit of a threat again this tournament. And we're already about to kick off in game number three, which is fascinating. Haiti against Scotland is the next match being played out in a packed stadium in Boston. Fantastic looking atmosphere there as well.
1: Yeah, it's just, I didn't realise Haiti had a team. Like, just.
0: Well.
1: And they must be all right if they've made it to the World Cup.
0: Look, this is a bigger World Cup. There's 48 teams here, so we're seeing a few different nations returning to play at a World Cup. This is the first World Cup they've made since 1974, and the expanded CONMEBOL group, which includes the USA, Mexico and Canada, those three had qualified directly, so it gave a bit of a leg up to teams like Haiti. But fascinating with teams like Haiti as well, they haven't played a qualifying match in their own country due to the volatility in Haiti with a lot of the gang violence there and the unrest in that country. They had to play all of their qualifiers overseas. Their head coach is a Frenchman called Sebastian Minier, never been to Haiti, and a lot of their players have been born out of their country as well. They had a bit of a blow pre-tournament, by the way. They were supposed to be wearing a shirt which featured somebody holding a Polish flag, which dates back to the 19th century, and Polish soldiers were sent by Napoleon to put down an uprising in Haiti. They then defected to fight against the French. They were trying to honour that. That was too much of a political statement for FIFA, who don't like politics mixed
1: with sport.
0: It's ancient
1: politics, though. It's crazy.
0: Yep.
1: Wow.
0: Yep, absolutely. Absolutely. Yep. But they can hand out peace prizes to current world leaders. That's not politics.
1: Yeah.
0: But 19th century uprisings, too political.
1: Interesting. Now, there's been a bit of a red card extravaganza, like, certainly on day one. Have they reined in the send-offs, or is it still continuing?
0: No, they've reined them in a little bit. There's still been a few controversial decisions, and the use of VAR has been stepped up in this tournament as well. But those three red cards we saw on the first day, there were four in the entire of the last two tournaments. So in 2022 and 2018, each had four red cards in total. So three in the first match here. One of them was definitely justified. The other two, I thought, were maybe on the harsh side. But they've pulled it back a little bit. But they are being quite letter of the law. And as you know from following rugby league, that doesn't always work and translate into reality if you're going to be strict following the guidelines to say, well, an arm hit the back of the head there, therefore that's got to be a red card. One of the ones for the players in the initial match for South Africa, I thought, was a little bit tricky. It was a bit of a blatant, it was a collision rather than anything malicious.
1: Okay, well, I did think the, you know, the red card thing actually made the World Cup really interesting, so I'm sad that they've
0: yeah. You might see a lot more yet, who knows. I think 2006, the Socceroos, I think it was 28 red cards over the course of the tournament. It dropped after that. It might come back up again.
1: All right, Ned Hall, thanks for the update. You're across it all.
0: I'm here for 5 weeks.
1: Looking forward to hearing from you. And if you want to catch the Socceroos playing Turkey, the match kicks off, I think it's about 1:55, 2 p.m.-ish this afternoon. If you're heading to a live site to watch, if you're enjoying it so far, feel free to text in 0467 922 702. The match is going to be on SBS. Coming up for you after the news, the fake Falcon drones flying over three states to save crops from birds. And Rod Quinn is looking at Pink Floyd.

0: Good morning, Emily Lawrence with ABC News. The New South Wales government is promising more doctors, nurses and hospital services under what it says is the largest health funding boost in the state's history. Digby Worth-Muller reports.
1: $10.3 billion will be invested over the next 4 years, including funding to recruit an extra 9,000 health workers and deliver a record pay rise for nurses and midwives. The government says the funding will help hospitals manage an additional 33,000 emergency department presentations, almost 3,000 extra surgeries and thousands more inpatient services each year. The package will also support the opening and expansion of major hospital developments, including the Nepean, Liverpool, John Hunter and Shoalhaven.
0: Lifesavers are defending state government shark mitigation strategies in New South Wales. An attack at Coogee in Sydney's east yesterday has reignited concerns over surveillance and safety. Coogee has no shark nets over winter and drones are ordinarily banned due to Sydney Airport flight paths. Surf Life Saving New South Wales Chief Executive Stephen Pearce says Coogee has two smart drum lines.
2: Immediately after this attack, another two smart drum lines were deployed. So there's actually four in place for the remainder of the week. Even though we've had such a horrific run of shark bite incidents, New South Wales still has the most comprehensive shark management strategy with all this suite of options than any other state in Australia. And
0: the Civil Aviation Safety Authority has provided an exemption for flying surveillance drones at the beach today. The Shadow Home Affairs Minister, John O'Durnham, has announced his intention to retire from federal politics. Senator O'Durnham was elected to Parliament in 2016 and is widely considered to be one of the Liberal Party's best performers. He's released a statement saying he's made the difficult decision to retire before the end of the year to prioritise his family in Tasmania. He says he acknowledges he's leaving the coalition at a difficult time, but insists the Liberal and National parties are firmly on the right path. The retirement will trigger a front bench reshuffle. US President Donald Trump says a peace deal with Iran is scheduled to be signed today, despite warnings from Tehran that the timing's not yet been confirmed. The BBC's Thomas Morgan reports.
3: Today we've had a number of posts on social media from a number of different countries involved in this deal, really saying that it's going to be taking place very shortly. You've had President Trump posting on Truth Social that it's going to be signed tomorrow. You've had the Pakistanis, who have been key mediators in this deal, also saying that it will be signed imminently. The Iranians have said as well, their foreign ministry, that it wouldn't be signed tomorrow, but it would be signed the next few days. So they again are being positive and making positive noises that this is almost there.
0: Hungary's former Prime Minister Viktor Orban has been re-elected as the leader of his now opposition Fidesz Party. Mr. Orban led the party to a heavy defeat at the polls 2 months ago. Speaking to supporters, the nationalist politician urged his party to be ready to rebuild.
4: We must prevent faulty government decisions, organise resistance to the government's flawed decisions, to erroneous views and to violent abuses of power. We must provide an intellectual and political home or community for those who believe in values.
0: Morocco and Brazil have played out a one-all draw in their clash at the FIFA World Cup in New Jersey. Earlier, a last-minute goal saw Qatar secure a one-all draw with Switzerland in San Francisco. And the Socceroos will take on Turkey in the Canadian city of Vancouver this afternoon. Here's Patricia Tiano.
5: Turkish captain Hakan Çalhanoğlu says he expects his team to dominate the game, as they are more talented. It's a sentiment not unfamiliar to Socceroos coach Tony Popovich, who's long said he believes the current team can achieve something special. 2 decades on from Australia's golden generation, the Socceroos are now in their 6th straight World Cup. They've never made it beyond the first knockout stage, but remain ambitious. Both nations are in the same group as the United States and Paraguay, with the U.S. scoring a resounding 4-1 win over the South American side in their first group match.
0: Australian tennis player Alex de Minaur is through to the final of the Rosmalen Grass Court Championships in the Netherlands. His opponent will be Poland's Kamil Majerszak. In the women's draw, Australian Alja Ayla Tomjanowicz has lost her quarterfinal clash. To the weather for New South Wales, scattered showers across the southern and central areas and western inland plains, more frequent about the southern and central ranges and adjacent slopes. Dry and partly cloudy elsewhere. Sydney's weather, showers are

0: Top of 21 degrees. Right now it's 16 on the coast, 15 in the west. 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
3: Good morning. Great to have you with me this Sunday. If you're up for a day trip today, I'm taking you to the dark side of the moon. Yes, breathe. Were you one of the cool kids who cottoned on to Pink Floyd back in 1973 in the 80s? Because even by then, this album was iconic. I wasn't. Rod Quinn was, though, and he is here today with the latest instalment in his examination of the half-century-old albums, if not more, that became phenomenal. Today it is Pink Floyd's Dark Side of the Moon. Rod will be here shortly to take you through what essentially seems to me like a concept album, but it is probably the concept album of concept albums. But before we get to Rod, I want to tell you about a great drone experiment that is underway high in the sky over three Australian states. It's been trialled in South Australia, Victoria, and now in Queensland, that is aiming to save millions of dollars in crop damage that's caused by birds. It's using a drone disguised as a peregrine falcon, and it's being trialled in horticultural operations, specifically strawberry growing in Queensland at the moment. And there are a couple of local farmers who are part of the trial. Here they are explaining why they are willing to give this faux falcon a go.
4: I'm very interested because birds are a big thing. We accept that they're going to eat some things, but sometimes the crows especially are a bit of a pest. Yeah.
5: Cockatoos really love to come in on early planting and annihilate all of the new plants and crop. They pull it out. They actually eat the entire plant, so they can be very, very destructive. They do eat a little bit of fruit, whereas lorikeets are very opportunist. They actually come and settle in the night before, and then they're here while that overcast weather is here, so they know that they're going to have a good food source for that.
4: Cheeky buggers.
5: Yeah, very smart.
4: What else have you tried?
5: Literally everything from bird scarers, noise machines, gas guns, everything that is possibly known to man out there on the internet. We've tried. We've actually had people just going along, driving through crops to actually get them out. Lorikeets are a bit unique. They actually aren't scared of humans. So we're really, really hopeful that this is going to be the game changer.
3: That's growers Di West and Laura Wells speaking to ABC Sunshine Coast rural reporter Jennifer Nichols, who's seen the fake falcon drone in action and is here to tell you about it. Jennifer, good morning.
6: Good morning, Chris. Good morning, everyone.
3: Take us through how this works.
6: It's just amazing to watch. So instead of your usual drone, which has the propellers, this one has flapping wings and they're polyfoam. It's about the same size as a peregrine falcon, and it can go for about 15 minutes on rechargeable batteries, and then they have to bring it back and send it out again. It's basically an overarm throw. So the drone operator has to hoik back their arm and give it a big shot into the air, and then it goes and it flaps. It's what they call an ornithopter. And interestingly, Leonardo da Vinci did the first concept drawing of an ornithopter back in 1490.
3: I wonder if he was going to use it to scare crops. Scare birds off crops.
6: I think he was thinking about how to get humans in the air at that stage, but yeah. We didn't quite go down that path.
3: So you obviously need a pilot. How often do you need to fly the fake falcon over the crops to keep birds off?
6: Well, in Queensland, where winter strawberries are mostly produced for Australia. So it's when the crops are underway, so October to May in the Stanthorpe region up here, and then May to October in the Sunshine Coast up to Bundaberg area. What is really interesting, Chris, is I've spoken to lots of growers, and it just depends on luck a lot, on where you are, whether you've got those birds around. Some growers have exactly the same production method. So for Laura Wells,

0: production. So the strawberry fields look a lot different. And it's just like a snack bar for lorikeets when it gets really cloudy and rainy and all the nectar gets washed out of the blossom in the trees. That's when they descend and cause the most problems for lorawells in particular.
1: And what happens when the drone flies over the birds? Did you get to see that?
0: Yeah, so I could see some cockatoos racing off in the distance. They didn't like the look of it, but even in the weeks since, so that they've got launched up in early May here, the Roebirds, and Laura Wells was telling me recently that they really have to think about how they're going to approach the birds to get them off. So it flies at the lorikeets and then scares them off, but they have to do it in different patterns and think about how they're going to do it in the fields. And the lorikeets are very persistent when they're hungry.
1: Yeah, and they're not that scared of human beings either,
0: no,
1: just quietly.
0: No, they're so cheeky.
1: Is there much impact on local wildlife so far in the trial?
0: Well, that's the beautiful thing about this drone is that they're operated by a drone operator. So they're not hazing, they're not chasing after any of the birds that are around the fields except for the ones that they know eat the crops. Yeah. So if there's other water birds around, they don't chase them. They're specifically after the birds that are landing on the crops and eating them.
1: And is it proving successful so far?
0: Well, it has been showing pretty successful in their first trials up here, but they've got to give it a bit more time. I mean, a month isn't really long enough to see how they react long term. But the Aerium Analytics, which produces the Roebird, they're from Canada, Jill Vickers, she's their chief growth officer, and she was telling me that the horticultural trials that began last year in Victoria and South Australia, which were on stone fruits and apples and almonds, and in some cases the crop damage was reduced by 89%.
1: Wow.
0: Which is huge. And when you think of Laura Wells, she was losing in one of her worst years when it was really rainy, she lost hundreds of thousands of dollars in a few weeks in fruit.
1: And that brings me to my next question. What's the cost of doing something like this?
0: Well, they're still working out all of the financials for it, because in the future, is it that they will be able to automate this? Are they going to sell the Roebirds, or do they hire them out with the operators? So there's a lot to be determined yet in the trial, which is being run by Hort Innovation, which is paid for by growers out of levies and matched by the federal government. So this is going to go for 3 years. They've got to really assess whether it is effective, whether it is, worth the money, because the farmers don't want to be wasting their money. But it's just because they've tried so many other things that haven't worked that they're really hopeful that this may provide a bit of a breakthrough.
1: Yeah, you wouldn't think that birds would get used to gas gun scarers and the noise that they make to scare birds off crops, but they do. So hopefully they won't get used to this falcon.
0: I hope not. I've even seen lasers that have been used against birds. So the thing is that nature's pretty adaptable, and the growers have just got to try to keep ahead of the birds, and they don't want to harm them. They don't want to, shoot them or anything like that. I've seen ducks on crops up here. One organic grower, they had to cover all of their ground crops with nets because the ducks were just coming in the middle of the night and raiding and eating them all. So I think there'll be a lot of farmers who are looking at this trial with a lot of interest to see whether it can help them out.
1: Well, here's hoping it works, Jennifer. I'll be intrigued to speak to you in 3 years' time and see if it works.
0: Well, I'll be following it closely, Chris. Thanks for checking in.
1: Jennifer Nichols there, rural reporter with the ABC Sunshine Coast. It's a great story. You can find it on ABC Online if you want to have a look at this faux falcon and see what it looks like. Just head to the ABC News website.
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1: 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Strap yourself in now. Mark on the text line has, he says, oh, you're about to celebrate the brilliance of Pink Floyd by

0: This is a former colleague of mine from the Seven Network who's expressed some scepticism about me being able to talk about Pink Floyd, Rod, because I was never one of the cool kids at
1: you
0: school that could.
1: You do not have to be one of the cool kids to enjoy this. I will get to that in a moment. I was not one of the cool kids and I loved it. Let's put it in some context. So far this year, we've looked at albums by solo artists, Peter Frampton, Meatloaf, Boz Scaggs, Carole King. This morning, it is a group, and it is the unlikeliest group to become the biggest in the world and to release a phenomenally successful record-setting album, because nobody, and I mean no one, in the 1960s English music scene would have predicted that this group would become a phenomenon. No one. Before the release of this album, none of their albums have made the US top 50, and yet, as of this year, Pink Floyd's Dark Side of the Moon has clocked up 1,000 weeks on the Billboard top 200 album chart. 1,000 weeks. That is a comfortable 200 weeks ahead of the LP in second place, which is a Bob Marley greatest hits album. That is all those weeks on the charts, 1,000 weeks. The success came totally out of the blue because before Dark Side of the Moon, Pink Floyd's albums were considered a success if they sold, say, 200,000 copies. This one sold 50 million copies. I cannot overestimate the unlikeliness that this would happen, and yet it did. Why? I don't know. I want to hear from people. Why was this album so successful?
0: Yeah, well, I want to know why too, because I was kind of, you know, first became aware of this in the 80s.
1: Yeah.
0: Mainly from
1: the 80s.
0: Well, yeah, I know. It was released in 73. I was like 6 years old, Rod. I wasn't doing Pink Floyd then, and Dad was doing Hot August Night, right?
1: Okay, so yeah, well, we'll get
0: we were
1: to that
0: a Hot August Night
1: months,
0: family.
1: Yeah.
0: But I just, to me, when I was at school, Pink Floyd was something that all the cool kids listened to. I was in my Duran Duran's band, a ballet phase, so I wasn't listening to this. So I'm intrigued to hear.
1: Well, I want to know.
0: You know, why did you buy the album? 1-300-222-702 is the number to call, or you can text in on 0467-922-702. AJ's texted in. Got to read this out. In 1974, Chris and Rod are left home to join a residential engineering course in India, coming out from a protective, conservative family into this totally multicultural environment with foreign students, introduced me to a world of music I never knew existed. The journey of wild musical discovery continued for several years. Pink Floyd and Dark Side of the Moon was such a revelation.
1: There you go. Well, for Pink Floyd, their career can certainly be divided into two parts. One is before Dark Side of the Moon, the other one is after it. Before the album, they were a respected and respectable, progressive, somewhat psychedelic band that had formed in the mid-1960s and had started out with odd singles like Arnold Lane. Listen to the lyrics here.

0: scenes.
1: Moonshine washing lines.
0: Yeah, basically he would go and steal women's clothes off washing lines. It was a snowdropper.
1: Snowdropper.
0: Exactly right. Then there was another song called Bike. I love this song.

0: Don't you have a mouse called Gerald?
1: What drugs were they doing?
0: Well, they weren't. Well, Sid Barrett, one of them, was very heavily into drugs. The others pretty much weren't. They mostly played at small clubs like the UFO Club, which stood for Utterly Freaked Out. And they released albums, and if you reckon these ones are weird, those songs, with weird titles and long instrumental pieces. So A Saucer Full of Secrets, Piper at the Gates of Dawn, Umma Gumma, Atom Heart Mother, and Metal. And some of the instrumentals, also they were the album titles, had weird names like Alan's Psychedelic Breakfast, Interstellar Overdrive, Set the Controls for the Heart of the Sun, and my personal favourite, Several Species of Small Furry Animals Gathered Together in a Cave and Grooving with a Pict. Now, a Pict, they were kind of a race of people from ancient Britain. And you tell me, that song title describes this song perfectly. You can hear the Pict, you can hear the small species of furry animals and birds as well.

0: the mackerel, feather, ring, deer, and rennet, timber, hay, and the cray. When I slap thee in a flubbin' and din and a seed, and the cray, cray,
1: so,
0: cray.
1: I think it's fair to say that there was nothing on those albums that would suggest what was to come. Or that would prepare their...
2: Sorry.
1: I know, it's mad. It is really, truly mad. But, I mean, they were having fun in the studio.
2: They were, weren't they? It was like, you know, it took some imagination. I bet kids loved it.
1: I'll bet they did, yes. And, look, nothing would prepare their small but dedicated English audience that the whole world would soon know all about this group. They would become one of the biggest selling bands on the planet. Certainly not their 1971 album, Metal, which featured a song, one of their most favourite famous songs called Echoes. It went for 23 and a half minutes, took up all of side two of that LP. The vocals finally come in 19 minutes into the song, and it does sound a bit like a preview of Dark Side of the Moon. This is Echoes.

0: That's more like the Pink Floyd that we kind of
1: exactly
0: are more familiar
1: right.
0: with.
1: Correct. Now, despite these esoteric songs and albums and everything, it's not to say that they didn't have any success. In fact, in the UK, all of their albums, all 15 of their albums, either before Dark Side of the Moon or afterwards, would make the top 10. Some of them would go to number one. 1970s Atom Heart Mother, that's the one with the cow on the front cover. You may recall, you may have seen that.
0: I wasn't cool enough, Rod.
1: Okay, well.
0: This is my, truly, I'm 59, I'm finally learning about Pink Floyd.
1: Okay.
0: A few people on the text line though.
1: Yes.
0: Greg Ningen says, back in the day I loved listening to Pink Floyd, travelling through the outback day and night, listening to this great music, mostly by myself. I wouldn't call myself one of the cool kids, far from it. So Greg was uncool and listening.
1: Exactly, and I will get to that in a moment.
0: Okay, Steve from Bathurst loves them too. It was given to him as a Christmas present by his future mother-in-law when he was 15 in 73.
1: Wow.
0: Still one of his favourite bands and albums to this very day.
1: Very good. So, Atom Heart Mother went to number one. That was breakthrough for the band, which is, oddly enough, something that Dark Side of the Moon could not do in the UK. It did not get to number one.
0: That really?
1: It's incredible, but that's true.
0: Maybe people came to it later.
1: No.
0: No? But it sold how many weeks in the
1: we'll get to
0: top
1: that
0: 200?
1: In a moment.
0: Okay,
1: we'll
0: sorry. I'm jumping ahead.
1: So, but Atom Heart Mother and Dark Side of the Moon did have something in common. They were both released in quadraphonic sound. And that was very, very important at the time. And a lot of those cool kids would have had their quadraphonic speakers and stereo set up and could have listened to those albums in that sound. But there were no hit songs on Atom Heart Mother, and some of the music wasn't all that accessible. Comes as a surprise to you, I'm sure, because it's so accessible to have several species of small furry animals gathered together in a cave and grooving with a pick. One critic described it as impenetrable. What about these musicians? So musicians, just one musician described Atom Heart Mother as a load of rubbish, no ideas and scraping the bottom of the barrel. Another musician said they wouldn't go out and play it on stage if you paid them £1 million. I'd say they're harsh words, very critical, but I think we should keep in mind that those musicians I quoted were two of the members of Pink Floyd. So... they should know, and we should respect their opinion.
0: So they had artistic differences early on? Is that what we should read into that?
1: Throughout the entire history of the band, there was artistic differences. Atom Heart Mother, not...

0: Course in Sydney.
1: Oh, if you were there, I want to hear from you. 1-300-222-702. Did you see Pink Floyd in 1971?
0: Correct. Metal, their next album, hit number 3 in 1971. After that, they spent a lot of time playing live. They were reportedly and famously the first group to use a light show in concert, and they took great pains to get their sound right as well. It's also been said that Pink Floyd was a group that never threw an idea away, and that is the case with Dark Side of the Moon, because much of it had been played live long before they finally made their way to Abbey Road to get started recording the album. So let's start with it. The cover design. It's a beam of white light hitting a triangle and bursting into a spectrum of six colours, not seven. It's missing indigo. And although later editions of the album on vinyl and CD have the name of the album and the band in the top right-hand corner, that was not the case when it was first released on March 1, 1973. There was no title and nothing to let record buyers know who the artist was. So it's ironic that a cover that kept the band's name anonymous soon became instantly recognisable, ubiquitous even, and officially named as the greatest logo in music history, forever associated with them. Inside, as you opened up the gatefold sleeve, was the album itself on Harvest Records, and as an added bonus, there were two large posters soon to adorn share houses and bedroom walls around the world. One was a picture of the band in concert. The other one was a picture of the pyramids, which might have had something to do with the triangle on the cover. I don't know. Also across the inside of the gatefold sleeve were the lyrics of the songs, which that was still a bit of a novelty in 1973, so that fans could read them and reread them to try and work out what it was really all about. What the very deep lyrics.
1: That was one of the joys of having an LP and an album back in the day.
0: You didn't have to try and work out what they're saying. You could read all about it. And it did all mean something, because this was no simple collection of songs. It was a concept album, something Pink Floyd became masters at. It was recorded it says on the album, between June 1972 and January 1973. They didn't work on the album the whole time, but they sort of dipped in and out. But it was painstaking work, perfectionist stuff. It was produced by the band and engineered by Alan Parsons. Now, he was a house engineer at EMI, later had his own success with the Alan Parsons Project, although Pink Floyd always thought that he took a bit too much credit for the massive success of Dark Side of the Moon.
1: Oh, the engineering on it's pretty impressive.
0: It is
1: though.
0: Very, very impressive. And because most of the songs have been tried out in concert in the year or so before its release, they were familiar to some fans, but not the public at large. It was finally unveiled in full to critics and others at the London Planetarium, February 27, 1973, although no members of the band were there. They were in dispute with the record label about releasing it in quadraphonic. They didn't want it released in quadraphonic, the record label
1: did. Why? That seems extreme to me as a musician. If you've put all this work into an album, you don't want it in quadraphonic sound, which was like the ultimate way to listen to stuff.
0: Well, yes, for Pink Floyd, yes, indeed. Rather ironically, because that's exactly what it became famous for. Then released in the UK on March the 1st, slightly later in Australia. Here in Australia, it entered the charts in late May, stayed for the next 142 weeks. That's more than 2.5 years.
1: Is that more than Bohemian Rhapsody?
0: Yes. Made it. Never made it to number one. It only made it to number two because it was kept out of the top spot by Hot August Night, which was number one for 6 months, but also by Elton John, Wings, The Rolling Stones, Tubular Bells. In the US,
1: it Tubular was, Bells kept it out?
0: Yeah.
1: Wow, that's a travesty.
0: It was. We might do that one day. In the US, it was number one for 1 week in late April 1973, but stayed on the charts constantly for the next 15 years. On October the 29th, 1983, it became the longest-running album in Billboard history, most weeks on the charts, going past Johnny Mathis's album Johnny's Greatest Hits, which had been on for 10 years between 1958 and 1968.
1: Good grief.
0: So that was how big Dark Side of the Moon was.
1: And Johnny Mathis, who knew?
0: We could do that 1 year, 1 month. In the UK, strangely, again, it only reached number two, although on the rock and metal charts, which is a separate chart to the mainstream one, it went to number one 32 times. So it would get to number one, it would drop out again, it would go back to number one, drop back again, go 32 times.

0: in the UK and Australia, it never got to number one, and in the US, it got to number one for 1 week. As a concept album, its themes were about the problems of modern life. Working too hard, the shortness of life, death, war, drugs, mental health problems, religion, greed, money, madness.
1: So it was uplifting.
0: Sorry. I think it is. You know, oddly enough, it is. Some of that was inspired by the problems experienced by the former and founding band member Syd Barrett. We heard him earlier singing Bike and Arnold Lane. David Bowie was a fan of the early Pink Floyd, recorded a version of their song See Emily Play on his Pin-Ups album, which was a tribute to the 1960s musicians who inspired him. This is David Bowie doing Pink Floyd.

0: go. David Bowie and a little bit of See Emily Play, which was a hit for Pink Floyd, written by Syd Barrett. He sang it. He'd left the group, though, in 1968 after their second album. He's usually seen as one of rock music's worst acid casualties. But, of course, it's more complicated than that. He did, though, continue to be an inspiration for the rest of the group, especially on Dark Side of the Moon and its follow-up, Wish You Were Here. He was replaced in Pink Floyd by David Gilmour, who took over on many of the vocals and was a much stronger presence in the group. So you talk about, oh, you weren't one of the cool kids. In late 2006, the ABC's My Favourite Album, which had Meatloaf's Bat Out of Hell at number 9, named Dark Side of the Moon at number 1.
1: And you're thrilling every Pink Floyd fan on the text line, Rod. They're coming out.
0: Well, we're about to hit
1: in
0: some of Dark Side of the Moon too. Although its popularity, I suppose, had originally been with teenage boys and those a little bit older than that looking for a bit of depth in an era of bubblegum pop, its success has to be much wider than that. No album stays on the charts for 15 years unless many, many, many people, cool and not so cool, buy it. And no album is voted as Australia's favourite by the ABC unless a lot of people like it, cool and uncool.
1: True. Sue actually is on the line. She had a brush with Pink Floyd in the 70s.
0: Okay.
1: Sue, good morning. Thanks for calling in.
2: Oh, good morning, Chris. I was in London back in the early 70s, flat hunting, and I went to a little muse and really loved it and chatted to the guy, and he wasn't too sure. He had someone else possibly interested, but we chatted for a while, kind of made friends, and he said, would you like a ride home? And I said, oh, that'd be great. Anyway, he stopped, we got out of the car, climbed a very old wooden staircase, tiny little staircase up to a room, door opened, and here was Justin Hayward sitting with two beautiful women, one on each side, and several other of the band members under this incredible, beautiful lead light lampshade. I still remember it so clearly.
1: Oh, so the Moody Blues meet Pink Floyd in a flat somewhere.
2: And on the back of the door were three gold records.
0: Oh.
2: So it was just an amazing experience for a young, very shy woman.
0: So who owned the flat? Who was the person with the muse house that you were going to rent from?
2: He was the roadie.
0: Oh, okay.
2: And he was obviously going to go off on tour. And,
0: with Pink Floyd?
2: Yes, with Pink Floyd.
0: Wow, okay.
1: And he obviously wanted to impress you, Sue.
2: He obviously wanted to impress me.
1: And here we are all these years later, impressed ourselves. Thanks for the story, Sue. Have a lovely Sunday. Thanks for calling in. Rod on the text line,
0: yes.
1: A lot of love for Pink Floyd. Cath at Thurool, I heard them on Thompson's Underground on Friday nights on 2UW while studying for my HSC. Also, Pink Floyd's concert here in 1988 at the Sydney Entertainment Centre, still by far the best concert I have ever seen. And to see Master Dave Gilmour on stage, wow.
0: It was a great, great show. Brilliant show. And in fact, the thing I loved about that show was he said, we're going to play all the new stuff first and then we'll have an interval and we'll come back and play all the hits. And everyone thought, brilliant.
1: Yeah,
0: we're not going to
1: wonder when
0: are they going to do this, when are they going to do that. And they had the plane crashing into the stage. They had a pig floating. It was brilliant.
1: Missed it, 1988.
0: Not cool enough. I think the amazing thing, though, also about it, and we'll get to the music in a second, is that it is still great to listen to. It is a perfect blend of music and lyrics with songs that seamlessly blend together as one end ends and the next begins. The album begins with Speak to Me and Breathe. It begins with the sound of a heart beating and a few of the sound effects and speech that we hear later in the album. One of the main themes of the album is running out of time with much more to do.
1: Don't we all feel that now?
0: Yes.
1: You know, especially at our age, Rod.
0: You can play Breathe.
1: I can play Breathe? Okay, here we go.

0: collaborate on the lyrics, Rod?
1: No. Roger Waters wrote all the lyrics.
0: Wow.
1: Okay. The music was written by others.
0: But that, there's something about that Pink Floyd guitar sound that is really distinctive.
1: Yeah, very much so.
0: That there's that wah tone that's in so much of their stuff. And you hear it and you go, Pink Floyd, it's their signature.
1: Well, Breathe was followed by the first great song of the album and, again, the theme of what we do with our lives and the time we have here on Earth. It's also the only song on the record that's credited to all four members of the group. This is a slightly edited version of Time.

0: What a fantastic record. What a great song.
1: It's interesting that it's called Time. I feel like you need time to listen to that the album in its entirety.
0: That's the thing. You can't just say, oh, I'll listen to this song or whatever. This is it needs to be listened to from start to finish.
1: Because the tracks are all really long.
0: Yes, a lot of them are, yeah. Then there's The Great Gig in the Sky. This is the last track on side one. It's a vocal by Claire Torrey, so it's not one of the band members singing it. It's a song, if you will, about life and death. It's a vocal instrumental, you might describe it. She improvised much of it, was only given a writing credit decades later.

0: Why did they take so long to give her a credit? And how did she end up on the album?
1: Well, she was a friend of theirs. They needed something a little different. But in those days, and to a lesser extent these days, you just don't give away writing credits. And they thought, well, we wrote this song, you just sang it. You don't deserve to get a writing credit. Well, that's not what happened. I mean,
0: especially if she improvised it. So she's essentially writing on the run, right? Mm,
1: exactly.
0: Wow. Okay.
1: Side two then opens with perhaps the best known song on Dark Side of the Moon, Money. Now, listening to it now, you might think, oh, these lyrics are very obvious. But they are ahead of their time. Because in 1973, buying a football team wasn't really a thing. Like it is today, but excessive wealth was something the group was to find out about in ways they could not have imagined possible. The song also changed their concerts too, because whereas before this hit single, their audience would sit and listen very, you know, attentively, now there were bands down the front dancing and boogieing and having a party, and that is not what Pink Floyd were about.

0: you've just tuned in, you're listening to Dark Side of the Mood and Pink Floyd. It's Rod Quinn's choice for his series on the albums that are more than 50 years old that became a phenomenon. Rob in Glenbrook in the Blue Mountains has called in with a question for you, Rod.
1: Oh, yes.
0: Rob from The Spectacles. It's lovely to hear from you.
2: Gosh, you've got a good memory. The Spectacles are no longer. I'm in a new band called The Butchered Few, though, so keep an ear out. Anyway.
0: Okay. The Butchered Few, I'll have to remember that now.
1: Very well, thanks. I fear that I won't be able to answer this question, but go on.
2: Okay. I'm hoping you can. Can you affirm or dispel the myth that if you listen to Dark Side of the Moon and watch Wizard of Oz at exactly the same time?
1: Okay, I will get to that in a moment. It is a rabbit hole that if you wish to go down it, please do. The band have always denied that if you start Dark Side of the Moon at a very particular point at the start of Wizard of Oz, a whole lot of things line up. There's a whole lot of things, about half a dozen, more than that, eight or nine things that, you know, they talk about brain damage and, you know, if I only had a brain and all this sort of stuff. Well, the brain damage is one of the songs in the album. There's a whole lot of little things that just coincide magically. How someone found out that, I have no idea, because it really is dependent totally on starting at a very particular point. I think when the lion roars, at the start of Wizard of Oz, you start playing it. Have you done it?
2: No, I haven't.
1: Neither have I.
2: Right, okay. But I've heard that when you do play from The Lion Roaring, when the great gig in the sky starts and the girl does the...
1: Then the cyclone starts, or the tornado.
2: That's when the house gets sucked up into the cyclone. Yeah.
0: Well, Rob, that's your assignment.
1: I'll do it.
0: You get an assignment. Try it out. Tell us how it goes.
2: All right. Well, I guess that's, 35, 36 minutes in, so I'll get back to you.
1: Thank you very much.
0: Thanks, Rob. Robin Glenbrook used to call in on evenings all the time.
1: Well, that's good.
0: When he was in a band called The Spectacles, now The Butchered Few. Now, let's move on with Dark Side of the Moon. What's next?
1: Well, if we'd kept going a little bit longer on money, we would have heard the sax solo.
0: Oh, sorry.
1: No, we'll get to that in a second.
0: Oh, good.
1: It's by the late Dick Parry. He died last week. Very sad. He had been friends with David Gilmour since kindergarten, and when they wanted a sax player, they got him. And he also features prominently on the best and I think most beautiful song on the record, with music by keyboard player Richard Wright, lyrics by Roger Waters, with lines about the futility of war, something that Roger Waters would return to often in his work. This is Us and Them, and I think we'll hear a little bit of this, quite a bit of it. Dick Parry on the sax.

0: Yeah, what a fantastic record.
1: It's a beautiful song.
0: It is.
1: Yeah, I wish I had been cool enough to listen to this.
0: Listen.
1: When I went through my angsty years, it would have been a great track to listen.
0: Listen to it all the way home.
1: I usually do after you come in, you know.
0: You listen to the album.
1: I relive it beforehand and then, well, didn't relive this because I hadn't listened to a lot of it. But this sax is amazing.
0: Oh, it's magnificent.
1: It's so gentle. Like, just the way that he plays that instrument.
0: Floating above the rest of the song.
1: So good.
0: So after that, the album kind of starts to wind down. We've got Any Colour You Like as another instrumental. And then we finish with two songs that reinforce the themes of the record. They're both sung by Roger Waters rather than David Gilmour. Brain Damage refers obliquely to some of the problems experienced by Syd Barrett, their former band member.

The last song of the album, kind of the title track, I suppose. For a while, the last song of the album, which is called Eclipse, was going to be the title of the album because Dark Side of the Moon, incredibly, had already been taken by another group. But then when that album flopped, they went back and Pink Floyd decided, okay, we're going to go with Dark Side of the Moon. Just as the opening song, On the Run, has begun with the sound of a heart beating, this is how the album ends as well, also with a comment that there is no Dark Side of the Moon, really. It's a depressing end to an album which has lasted more than 50 years with no sign of slowing down. Each year, more music fans discover it, often handed down from an older brother or a sister, a parent or...

0: because the album is that old. If you're hearing it for the first time, I think it still sounds remarkably fresh and like nothing else released today. And one of the other aspects of the record is that the songs all run together with no breaks. There are snippets of speech as well, comments by various associates of the band, like that roadie, including their road manager, Peter Watts, who was the actor, the father of actress Naomi Watts. He is on this album. He's one of the voices you hear. There are the other weird bits, including that bit about the Wizard of Oz. I would just say, check that out. Go online.
1: There's okay, I've got a text about that.
0: Yes.
1: From Nick in North Parramatta. Right, there are other substance factors in the Wizard of Oz viewing.
0: Yes, I suppose that could be true. But they have always denied. You can't possibly have, you know, coincided or coordinated it so it's like that. It was mad. Someone found it out.
1: You've got to be a super fan to delve that far into a record, I think.
0: You have to be a super fan of the Wizard of Oz as well.
1: Well, I like the Wizard of Oz. What's
0: two, like? Yeah. 2 years after Dark Side of the Moon came Wish You Were Here. Now, the you in Wish You Were Here might have been Syd Barrett, who turned up during those recording sessions and they didn't even recognise him, or possibly the idea of musical inspiration, which had been lost on the road playing their hit album. It seems that they exchanged a walk-on part in the war, like just one little part of a huge musical conglomerate, to the lead role in a cage. They were trapped by their success.

0: And at this point, I would like to pay tribute to an old friend of mine, Michael Robertson, who got me into Pink Floyd, and they played that song at his funeral, and it was incredibly emotional.
1: There's a beautiful story on the text line about Pink Floyd at a funeral. My older brother introduced me to Dark Side of the Moon when I was a young teenager in the 70s. Like you say, introduced by somebody else. He passed away in recent years, had to arrange the funeral for him. It was at a church in Kempsey. One of the songs I chose to play was Breathe off Dark Side of the Moon. When the song started, they played the intro bit of screaming, then the calmness of the song began. The old Catholic church we were in actually had an amazing sound system. And I remember the very conservative priest looked up startled when the song started. It was so loud with the scream part. But then the calmness came in so beautifully. It was a fitting song to play for him, that album was, and is forever in our hearts.
0: Isn't that beautiful? Life on the Road was the main inspiration for their blockbuster 1979 album, double album, The Wall, which had that most un-Pink Floyd-like thing, a hit single.

0: So this is my earliest interaction with Pink Floyd. Yeah. I'm going home to listen to the album now.
1: That's good. Because long before this, though, the musical and personal differences in the band had been stretched to breaking point. One last album, which was prophetically titled The Final Cut, mostly about Roger Waters' feelings about the death of his father in World War II, it could have been called The Final Straw. The bitter division in the group between Roger Waters and David Gilmour, which was really nasty at times, meant that Waters departed the group in 1984 and Pink Floyd continued on without him touring and releasing albums. That included an Australian tour in 1988, which was a fantastic show. Hit albums continued, as of course did many legal disagreements. But Bob Geldof, who'd starred as the rock star Pink in the 1982 film version of The Wall, he got them back together for the Live 8 concerts in 2000.

2005, which was pretty emotional for audience and band alike. An uneasy peace descended with occasional thaws in the frost. Multiple re-releases of their work have meant that new fans discover them every day, and old fans keep buying that album again and again and again. And if you're hearing it again, it is a familiar and welcome, reassuring even, despite the lyrics dwelling on depressing issues and the problems of modern life. Because in 2026, Dark Side of the Moon remains both of its time in the early 70s and timeless as well.

0: Matter of fact, it's all dark.
1: So you might have heard I had to really bump that up because it's very difficult to hear on the album, but that is the last thing you hear, and then those heartbeats gradually fade away and we're all faced with death.
2: It's very theatrical.
1: It's an amazing, extraordinary album. I know it's a cliche to love Dark Side of the Moon and think it's the greatest album of all time.
2: I don't know that it's a cliche.
1: Oh, it's that
2: you know, due respect
1: record.
2: For art.
1: Yeah.
2: So many people on the text line. Thank you for everyone who's texting. I'm sorry, I can't read them all.
1: Read out a couple of them.
2: I love this from Tim in Balmain. I vividly recall poring over those lyrics with fellow sixth formers in the damp and grim confines of a British boarding school. It blew our small middle-class minds. Evelyn says, I saw one of the early Pink Floyd light shows at uni in England in the late 60s, food colouring and detergent between two pieces of plastic, nevertheless brilliant. Another one about seeing them in 88, the drummer had lit up like drumsticks, thought that was incredible. Anne said, I'm reliving great memories listening to this. I had it my Beaut Sony headphones and I'd crank it up and just listen to this. I was born in 72, wasn't really aware of Pink Floyd until 88 when I went to a party with some theatre kids. My whole world changed from that moment on. I now own everything they ever recorded. So brilliant. It's one of those things you pass down to people. And now you've passed it to me, Rod.
1: Well, that's good. But also I think of my nephew, Max. He is so into Pink Floyd. He wasn't born, you know, when they toured in Australia. He wasn't born until, you know, 10 years after that probably. And yet it means as much to him, or they mean as much to him, The Wall in particular, as someone who was 18 at the time in 1973 or something like that. It's a remarkable piece of work.
2: That is the glory of music, Rod Quinn. You can hand it down regardless of if it's great music, it's great music. Doesn't matter when it was made. Thank you so much for that. What are we going to do next?
1: We're going to have the first of two albums that were massive successes that came totally out of the blue.
2: All right. Well, looking forward to that. I'm off on holidays for a few weeks. Emma Crowe is going to be here looking after you. Thanks for
3: Good afternoon, Emily Lawrence with ABC News. The New South Wales government is considering expanding its shark management program following yesterday's attack at Coogee Beach. The Environment Minister, Tara Moriarty, has requested urgent advice on how technology can be used to better protect swimmers. The government's already invested $36 million in shark mitigation measures.

0: which include drones, smart drum lines and research into shark movements. Minister Moriarty says a key focus will be expanding the state's drone network.
1: We want more drones in the skies above our beaches. They are the things that help us to monitor sharks faster and spot them faster and be able to track them as they move in and out of beaches. But none of this is perfect. We don't have a perfect solution here. We'll never have a perfect solution for how we manage sharks.
0: The New South Wales government is promising more doctors, nurses and hospital services under what it says is the largest health funding boost in the state's history. Digby Worthmiller reports.
2: $10.3 billion will be invested over the next 4 years, including funding to recruit an extra 9,000 health workers and deliver a record pay rise for nurses and midwives. The government says the funding will help hospitals manage an additional 33,000 emergency department presentations, almost 3,000 extra surgeries and thousands more inpatient services each year. The package will also support the opening and expansion of major hospital developments, including the Nepean, Liverpool, John Hunter and Shoalhaven.
0: It's unclear when a deal between Iran and the United States will be signed, as both sides signal an agreement is close. Ali Crew reports.
3: US President Donald Trump has taken to social media to declare a deal will be signed with Iran today, and the Strait of Hormuz will be immediately reopened. Mr. Trump says he wants the process to go smoothly, but says if it doesn't, we have the ultimate alternative, hopefully to be never used again. It comes after Iran's foreign ministry confirmed a peace deal will be signed soon, but downplayed the chances of it being signed today. Meanwhile, fighting in Lebanon is continuing, with a number of people reportedly killed in Israeli strikes. Tehran had earlier made a ceasefire in Lebanon and an Israeli withdrawal from the country, a condition of reaching an agreement with Washington.
0: People in Switzerland will vote in a referendum today on whether to cap the country's population at 10 million people. The Alpine nation currently has a population of 9 million, with foreign nationals making up about 28%. The referendum was proposed by the right-wing Swiss People's Party. Its representative, Ivan Parhud, says they want to limit the number of people moving to Switzerland.
4: What we want is to protect what we love, to ensure that Switzerland remains a wonderful place to live in. We're not going to eliminate traffic jams overnight. But this will allow us to adapt road and rail infrastructure and build housing, but not at a pace that would ultimately prevent us from absorbing this massive influx of people.
0: Armed men in Haiti have kidnapped the chief of staff to the country's defence minister in the capital, Port-au-Prince. James Boyard is the highest-ranking official abducted there in recent years. He was taken in Bouadon, one of the few areas in the capital that's considered relatively safe. Scotland holds a 1-0 lead over Haiti at half-time in their clash at the FIFA World Cup in Boston. John McGinn fired the ball into the back of the net with a heavily deflected shot in the 29th minute to score opening goal of the game. This is Scotland's first appearance at a World Cup since 1998, while Haiti has had to wait 52 years. McLaren's Oscar Piastri will start from 7th on the grid for Formula One's Barcelona-Catalunya Grand Prix in Spain. The Australian ended qualifying close to 0.4 of a second behind pole sitter George Russell, who will line up ahead of Ferrari's Lewis Hamilton and his Mercedes teammate Kimi Antonelli. Piastri says he has a good pace until the final sector of the lap.
5: I'm not really sure where all the time went away, but until that point it was... We're strong. We'll see what the race is going to be like tomorrow. It's going to be a race of car pace, you know, throughout a stint, not just over a lap.
0: And Australian golfer Hira Navid holds a share of 7th, heading into the final round of the LPGA's Great Lakes Bay Invitational Teams in Michigan. Navid and American partner Gurleen Kaur shot a third round score of 71, putting them 5 shots back at the lead at 5 under. Fellow Aussie Robin Choi is 2 shots further back at 3 under with playing partner Jenny Bay. To the weather for New South Wales, scattered showers across the southern and central areas and western inland plains, more frequent about the southern and central ranges and adjacent slopes. Dry and partly cloudy elsewhere. Sydney's weather: showers, a top of 21 degrees. Right now it's 17 on the coast, 16 degrees in the west.
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9: We begin this broadcast by acknowledging the traditional custodians of the land on which this match will be played today and pay our respects to their elders past, present and emerging. We extend that respect to Aboriginal and Torres Strait Islander peoples listening.

0: Switzerland.
1: What we want is to protect what we love, to ensure that Switzerland remains a wonderful place to live in. We're not going to eliminate traffic jams overnight, but this will allow us to adapt road and rail infrastructure and build housing, but not at a pace that would ultimately prevent us from absorbing this massive influx of people.
0: James Boyard, a high-ranking security official in Haiti, has been kidnapped by armed men in the capital, Port-au-Prince. The BBC's Tom Bailey has the story.
2: For years now, Haiti, the Caribbean's most populous nation, has found itself racked by economic chaos, a political vacuum, and increasingly violent gang warfare. This high-profile kidnapping starkly highlights the dire security situation. Two people familiar with the case confirmed the abduction to the New York Times, with local media reporting that Boyard was seized in one of the few areas of the capital still considered to be relatively safe. According to the UN, Haiti's spiral of gang violence has seen nearly 1.5 million people displaced from their homes and more than 16,000 killed over the past 4 years.
0: Australia's taken a 1-0 lead at the break in their opening FIFA World Cup match against Turkey in the Canadian city of Vancouver. 20-year-old Nestari Irinkunda opened the scoring for Australia in the 27th minute, running onto and finishing a through ball from midfielder Paul Okengwu. Earlier, Scotland beat Haiti 1-0 in Boston, Brazil and Morocco tied 1-1 in New Jersey, and Qatar and Switzerland also played out a 1-1 draw in San Francisco. And the New York Knicks have ended a 53-year drought, claiming the NBA championship with a 94-90 point win over San Antonio Spurs in Game 5. The Knicks take out the best of seven series 4-1. You're up to date with the very latest from ABC News.
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7: Sending it to Mo Mac Tedesco. He's gonna score.
8: He's a genuine

0: I'm just trying to see how that's different about try and get an understanding. Yeah. So if it's minimally hurt, heal itself. I'm looking at what's current and then what's also possible in terms of a different approach or a newer approach.
1: Yeah, the different approach is that at the moment in Australia, 80 to 90% of people who rupture their ACL and who are in the age group where they wish to go back to sport, they usually have an ACL reconstruction. And we're very fortunate in Australia that we've got the surgeons and the capacity to do that.
0: Okay.
1: But this research is saying that we believe about 30%

0: Hello, this is ABC News with David Rollins. The Socceroos have claimed a historic 2-0 win against Turkey in the team's first FIFA 2026 World Cup match. National sport reporter David Mark is in Vancouver.
1: This is the first time the Socceroos have won an opening World Cup game since the Golden Generation defeated Japan in 2006. It was a new generation that kick-started the Socceroos World Cup campaign with goals to player of the match, Nestori Irinkunda and Connor Metcalf. Patrick Beach, who was selected as goalkeeper in place of captain Matt Ryan, was exceptional all night. The win means the Socceroos are well placed to progress to the knockout stage of the World Cup. Next up is the USA in Seattle. David Mark, ABC Sport, Vancouver.
0: Ukraine's President Volodymyr Zelensky says Ukrainian forces have struck an oil facility in Russia's Yaroslavl region, northeast of Moscow, and the Azov chemical plant in the Tula region, south of the capital. Mr. Zelensky says the Azov plant is critical for Russia's explosives production. He says strikes have also been conducted on Russian military logistics in occupied parts of Ukraine.

time you paid it forward and did something nice for someone else? I'd love to hear and chat with you about that tonight while we play the quiz. When was the last time you paid it forward and did something nice for someone else? 1-300-800-222 while we play the quiz. And to give you a chance to get to your phone and dial that number, here's Rick Springfield with Jessie's Girl.

0: ABC News with David Rollins. Nestori Irinkunda says he's feeling amazing after becoming the Socceroos' youngest ever FIFA World Cup goal scorer. The 20-year-old opened the scoring in Australia's 2-0 victory against Turkey before Connor Metcalf slotted the second goal in the team's first group match in the Canadian city of Vancouver. Irinkunda has told SBS that he's grateful for all the support he's received from the nation.
1: It feels amazing. You got to thank the staff, you got to thank the nation. You know, they all have the belief in me to do so well, and felt like today, getting that goal, you know, it was amazing. Yeah, it's just a great feeling, yeah.
0: Soccer fans in Brisbane and around the nation were out in full force this afternoon as the Socceroos took on Turkey. Hannah Moon reports from the Queensland capital.
2: Brisbane is not typically considered a soccer state, but that held no bearing on the World Cup turnout at the Southbank Cultural Forecourt this afternoon. Thousands of fans flocked to the packed-out live viewing site, with crowds spilling out onto the surrounding footpath to catch a glimpse of the action. Fans said they were surprised to see such a huge turnout.
3: So I think the atmosphere is just growing every time, yeah. This time around, you know, it's once every 4 years, so everyone's going to get in and, you know, back Australia.
2: Turkey went into this match as favourites, but Australia held their own, winning 2-0.
0: There's no clarity yet on whether a deal between Iran and the United States will be signed later today, despite both sides signalling an agreement is imminent. This assessment of the proposed deal from the BBC's Joe Inwood.
4: What's important here, I think, is what is not included. Because really what we're not getting to are the really, really thorny issues. The things which, before this all started, were posing diplomatic problems for the Americans. Things like the nuclear file, what to do with the highly enriched uranium, what to do about proxies from the

0: attempting to pass through the English Channel. The Defence Ministry says the operation to seize the vessel, the Smyrtos, took 6 hours. The ministry says the action in Britain's territorial waters was carried out in accordance with domestic and international law. The vessel is being held off England's south coast as investigations continue. That's the latest from ABC News. For more news at any time, head to our website at abc.net.au/news or download the ABC Listen app.
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2: Across Australia,

time. Something that South Africa wants to start doing legally again after a ban on that being in place for almost 50 years. We'll talk about why that is. Thanks to a few more of you who've just sent in a few more SMSs about hats after our Hats in History quiz. Sally just says, at the end of Guy Montgomery's spelling bee, the loser there has to wear a cone-shaped hat. Adrian, thank you, says hats off to the writers of the quiz. This was a solo Greta effort this week, so I will let Greta know. I've got next week's in the bag and coming your way. I think next week's is going to be pretty fun as well. Ruby wonders if we've ever done a history quiz on the Pacific. That is an excellent idea, Ruby. We will pop it into our list and see when it comes up. All right, but because we played Joe Cocker before and there was the suggestion that maybe some of you would have liked to have heard Prince's Raspberry Beret, I will play it for you now before we talk about these rhino horns.

0: Very atmospheric, the Gesualdo Six, and the track is The Lark in the Clear Air. How soon before they're here, Casey?
1: Very, very soon. So I think the 17th is their first performance.
0: Oh, okay. So they are arriving on our shores imminently.
1: Imminently. So they start off in Sydney and then, yes, they're taking a tour across the country. So, yeah, check them out.
0: All right. Maybe you've got tickets already, Nightlifers. Casey Green is here, executive producer of music recording and commissioning at ABC Classic and ABC Jazz with your new music. Now talk about an eclectic mix, because from the Gesualdo Six, it's a Prince record.
1: I know, he's back.
0: From the dead.
1: From the dead. yeah, so this is a track called, Stone. So it's off this new album coming out featuring posthumous recordings of Prince's work. The album's called Timeless, so it's out later in August. But this track, yeah, so it's out now. I mean, it's quintessential Prince, but was recorded in 1995. And, yeah, it's just so fascinating to hear new music by this absolute goat.
0: These are all tracks, are they, that were recorded but never?

0: John Waite and Missing You. Tracy said there's a couple of hot blacksmiths on Instagram, like smoking hot, with beautiful horses being cute with him. Oh, my God, it's better than the 70s. It's news time on Overnights.
1: From Cohaiba to Carrington.
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1: You're listening.

0: Trap the Sand. And there's also quite a long one off the end of 19th Avenue at Palm Beach going right out into the ocean. And it's the same story. It's to help stop erosion.
1: Because they've had they've got real problems in Victoria down at the Mornington Peninsula, I think it is, with sand being the erosion, sand erosion down there. And it's just taking a lot of the beaches away.
0: Well, that's what happened when we had Cyclone Alfred in May last year. All up the northern end of the Gold Coast is where they've had horrendous erosion because they haven't got the groin walls built out from the beach. Some are at a slight angle. The one off Kira Point is at a slight angle. It's not at an exact right angle. The one at the end of 19th Avenue at Palm Beach, that goes straight out because about 10 or 15 years ago, they had horrendous erosion at Palm Beach on the Gold Coast.
1: Mm.
0: And they just lost a lot of the sand. And that groin wall has trapped a lot. It still will erode a little bit, but it's nothing like it used to be. And at Kira Point, at one point in time, the water was actually coming up over the road. The ocean was actually right up into the, almost to the surf club. And those groin walls they've put out at Kira Point, oh, they've trapped the sand. It's fantastic.
1: Has it affected the surf?
0: I'm not a mad keen surfer, but, I mean, Kira Point has always been famous for its surf surf point there. But also there's another smaller revetment wall off the end of Currumbin Creek, and that's the same thing. It's stopped erosion and has trapped the sand.
1: Look, thank you, Jennifer. Thank you to the people that have sent texts in saying, Costa says, yes, Waikiki needs to bring in sand. When you go into the water, you need to wear booties because the volcanic rock is exposed and very sharp. And also the swell makes it hard to pick up, to pick and choose where you step. And also another text here that says, a lot of sand from Sydney's Kurnell was taken to Hawaii to compensate for beach erosion, says Harry. So you'd need a lot of sand, wouldn't you, to take over there? Hey, John.
2: Oh, good day, Trev.
1: What did you like to share with us today, John?
2: Well, it's about footy
1: and
2: why a goal is a goal and why if it touches the goalpost, it's counting as a behind and where wooden spoons come from. They're all tied together.
1: Oh, I do like a tie together, John.
2: Okay. So a fellow by the name of Tom Wills, who, when he was young, grew up in the shadow of the Grampians at Moyston, and where he played Marngook with local Currie kids before he was sent off to be educated at rugby school. He wound up captaining their cricket team, and, of course, he played the local version of rugby. He also attended Cambridge, where he learned of the wooden spoon for the math scholar who passes but became last in his year. The spoon was first awarded in the late 1700s, 1790s, to a guy who was, let's just say, he was very social. He wasn't terribly dedicated to his studies at all. He was a keen rower, so to stir him up, his classmates awarded him with an oar. But it was hand-carved and looked like a spoon. And that started a tradition which lasted about 100 years, where the last person who came last in the maths course, but still passed, was awarded a wooden spoon.
1: Oh, so it was for maths?
2: It was for maths, yeah. But people had to do maths at Cambridge, even if they wanted to become a priest. So a lot of them didn't take it very seriously.
1: Yeah.
2: And because Tom Wills played cricket for Cambridge, that's where he learned the wooden spoon. So when he came back to Melbourne in the 1860s, I think it was, and invented Aussie rules, the wooden spoon came with it. Now, let's get to the goals.
1: Yes.
2: Initially, for a goal to be scored, it had to pass between the goalposts, not touch another player, either of the defence or the attack, and it couldn't touch the goalposts.
1: Yep.
2: It had to go

0: Good morning, Tony Matthews with ABC News. US President Donald Trump has reportedly confronted Israel's Prime Minister and warned him not to undermine the prospects for a peace deal with Iran. Middle East correspondent Matthew Doran reports.
1: On Sunday afternoon, Israel launched a strike on a claimed Hezbollah command centre in southern Beirut after the Iranian-backed militant group fired rockets and drones towards communities in northern Israel. It almost immediately prompted threats of retaliation from Iran, which has spent the weekend considering the final text of a deal to end the broader regional war with the US. In a post on social media, Donald Trump said Israel shouldn't have launched the attack, particularly at such a critical moment. He's told Fox News and Axios he called Mr. Netanyahu and questioned his judgment. Iran says its finger is on the trigger to attack. Matthew Doran, ABC News, Jerusalem.
0: Police in Geneva have fired tear gas and water cannon at demonstrators protesting the G7 leaders' meeting in nearby France. Europe correspondent Catherine Diss reports from Geneva.
2: It started as a peaceful march, past boarded-up shops and fenced-off streets, with police anticipating the situation could turn violent, and it did. A small group of protesters threw objects at police and the UN building in central Geneva. Police responded by firing tear gas and water cannon. Wars in Iran and Ukraine are expected to dominate discussion among leaders at the three-day summit. President Trump left last year's G7 in Canada early because he had urgent matters to address with Iran. A year later, and America and Israel are still entangled in war in the Middle East.
0: Community members will gather at Coogee Surf Club today in Sydney's East in the wake of a shark attack on Saturday that left a 35-year-old woman with serious injuries. Surf Life Saving and Randwick Council are co-hosting the event. Randwick City Mayor Dylan Parker says the gathering is an opportunity for people impacted by the attack.
3: Hundreds of people witnessed what was quite a shocking shark attack, and we're putting on, as a result, a community counselling session with Coogee Surf Life Saving Club today, Monday, at 6:30 p.m. at the club for anyone who might be feeling shaken up or just wants to talk.
0: Holidaymakers who lost millions in a travel agency collapse are calling for stronger consumer protections. National tourism reporter Christy Sexton-McGrath has more.
4: Melbourne-based AVG Travels collapsed in May and was placed into liquidation. ASIC documents show the company owes $4.3 million to creditors, including customers, employees and suppliers. Liquidator McGrath-Nichols says those affected are unlikely to recover their money. The collapse has sparked a petition with more than 1,000 signatures calling for stronger consumer protections, including the reinstatement of the Travel Compensation Fund, which was abolished in 2014. The ABC has contacted Assistant Competition Minister Dr. Andrew Lee for comment.
0: Socceroos coach Tony Popovic has heaped praise on goalkeeper Patrick Beach after his starring performance in Australia's 2-0 World Cup win over Turkey in the Canadian city of Vancouver. A surprise starter at the expense of captain Matt Ryan, Beach made 8 saves on tournament debut as goals from Nestori Irinkunda and Connor Metcalf got Australia off to a winning start at a World Cup for the first time since 2006. Popovic says Beach was exceptional under considerable pressure.
5: He looked composed, and then he made the saves that he had to make. The quality they have, some wonderful free kicks they took, and he was up to the task. I'm sure he'll probably won't sleep much tonight, and he'll remember this day for a very long time.
0: The Socceroos continue their campaign on Saturday morning Australian time when they take on the USA in Seattle. And West Tigers have fought back to claim a 36-28 victory over the Gold Coast in the final

0: NRL match played at Leichhardt Oval before the ground closes for refurbishments. West's captain, Jerome Luai, scored three tries as his side overcame a six-point halftime deficit to stay within touching distance of the league's top eight. The Tigers won't return to Leichhardt Oval until 2028. Looking at the weather, isolated showers across the southern inland plains, central east and northeast, tending scattered about the north coast and adjacent ranges, dry and sunny elsewhere. Sydney's weather, cloudy with the chance of a shower or two, a top of 20 degrees on the coast and 19 in the west. Right now it's 16 degrees on the coast, it's 15 in Penrith, and the humidity is on 73%. ABC News.
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4: Scored against Switzerland. Ably assisted by this man, Connor Metcalf, who's on the burst. Metcalf, it opens up beautifully.
5: We've had to suffer this whole second half. We've suffered and suffered and put our bodies on the line for one another. And a moment of pure brilliance from Connor Metcalf.
6: Incredible stuff. Thanks to SBS for the call. How good is that? Newcastle's own Connor Metcalf scoring his second ever goal for the Socceroos and doing it against Turkey A yesterday afternoon, securing our first win, 1 out of 1 for the World Cup. Incredible stuff. We face off against the US this weekend and then Paraguay the following Friday, midday our time. So we've got everything to play for, everything to get on the bandwagon or to welcome others onto it. How are you feeling this morning? Did you watch the game blow by blow? What was your reaction as Connor Metcalf, Newcastle's own, absolutely sealed that win for Australia v Turkey, eh? Good stuff indeed. 0487 99 1233 if you'd like to text me. It's almost a bit rude, frankly, that these World Cup games are at fairly sociable times for Australians. It's almost part of the tradition that we quite bleary-eyed and stay up and at ridiculous times of the night to watch World Cup games. 2 o'clock on a Sunday afternoon? Far too civilised for my liking, frankly. There you go. Day from Vasey. 2 mil of rain in Vasey over the weekend, mostly falling early this morning. It was a weekend that gave a lot of weather-wise, with times of grey clouds, warm winter sunshine, and some amazing sunsets and sunrises. I've attached a photo of Saturday afternoon's sunset. Currently 15 degrees, 94% humidity with a dark, fully overcast sky, and there is occasional light shower of rain. Cheers, Dave from Vasey. Beautiful photo. The birds are either taking off from the spindly, leafless trees, it would appear. Some perched still, some making their way off as the very pinky orange hues are reflected in the body of water over the skies of Vasey from Saturday. Wonderful. 1233 ABC Newcastle, good morning to you. Were you at Dangar Park yesterday? This is something we're going to be following up throughout the day. Something really weird went down at Dangar Park. It appears that some kind of apparel store called Bad Apples had some kind of event slash giveaway on. And it seems quite a few people converged, and a number of people were on dirt bikes, seemingly a lot of young people. And quite a commotion, and maybe that's a polite way of putting it, ensued. We were told by police about 1 p.m. On Sunday, so yesterday, police were called to the park on Ingle Street, Mayfield, following reports of a large gathering of people. On arrival, police found between
7: 150 and 200 people had gathered in the park, while a further 30 to 40 people were riding trail bikes in parkland and on surrounding streets. Streets were closed nearby with traffic redirected due to safety concerns. A woman was arrested following an alleged assault in the park area. Inquiries into the incident are ongoing. Crowds dispersed about 3:30. Investigations are continuing. Now, Newcastle Police will join us a little bit later this morning to shed some light on what happened there. I've seen various video floating around on social media. There does seem to be police spraying some people with something. I mean, it would be an assumption that perhaps that is capsicum spray. I don't know for sure, of course. We'll ask the police if that's exactly what they are employing. If you were there, if you witnessed this, strange scenes converging, something of a bit of a frenzy for what I think was a free giveaway of apparel and Bad Apples branded gear. But exactly why it turned a little bit feral, I'm not quite sure. 0487 99 1233 if you saw it or have any take on what went down in Mayfield yesterday afternoon. Very bizarre scenes. Give me a call too, 1300 33 1233. So certainly I'm chasing that up throughout the morning this morning. However, it is just after 5:30 on a Monday morning, so we like to play Movie Monday.
8: You're terrible, Muriel.
9: Priscilla! Queen of the desert.
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7: Okay, simple as this. On a Monday, we play a clip of a film. You guess what the film is by calling me on the radio over the telephonic device at 1300 33 1233. 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This week we are playing for the June edition of the Gardening Australia magazine returns to the prize pack, plus Back from the Dead, Pia Wursu with Mick Dolman, based on the award-winning ABC podcast Expanse. It was a podcast, now it's a book. You can read it. I wonder if they do an audiobook of the book that's based on a podcast. That would be fun. You could just sell the podcast, except the podcast is free. And the book is too, if you win it. I need you to guess the film, though. So here's the clip of the film.
13: Come on. I don't want to hurt you.
14: You're not going to hurt me. I'm going to hurt you. Posey, stick me with a knife now.
13: I don't want no trouble.
14: You got no trouble. I'm going to give you all the trouble you're ever going to get. Come on now, Posey. Just stick that knife right there. Come on. You're a big boy. Look, you killed a man because he shoved you? Well, I'm shoving. Now, come on. Let me have it.
13: Stick him!
14: Posey, I'm talking to you.
7: What is this film? It is just shy of its 60th anniversary. So it was released in the US on this day in 1967. So it's 59 years old today. Who is in this film? I can tell you Donald Sutherland is in this film. He's not in this scene, actually. This is not a scene with Donald Sutherland in it. But I'll just tell you, Donald Sutherland's in this film. The name of the film refers to a number. I'll tell you that as well. That's probably a lot of clues to go on with, to be honest. Donald Sutherland, and it refers to a number. What's the film?
13: Come on. I don't want to hurt you.
14: You're not going to hurt me. I'm going to hurt you. Posey, stick me with a knife now.
13: I don't want no trouble.
14: You got no trouble. I'm going to give you all the trouble you're ever going to get. Come on now, Posey. Just stick that knife right there. Come on. You're a big boy. Look, you killed a man because he shoved you? Well, now, come on, let me have it.
13: Stick him!
14: Posey, I'm talking to you.
7: How well is this film known? I'm not quite sure. But if you've got it, 1300 33 1233, came out on this day in 1967. I'll give you a weather update for the next few days in a few minutes' time. 1233 ABC Newcastle. Cool and the gang now. Celebration. Good morning.

0: Call in the gang celebration. 12:33, ABC Newcastle. Good morning. Paul Cullen with you. It's a cloudy day today. High chance of showers becoming less likely late this afternoon and evening. Your top temperatures across the place today, pretty much, I mean, it's been pretty stable, hasn't it been? Heading for tops of 19 for most places. The only places that won't be there, Maitland might get to 20, 21 maybe for Newcastle, Nelson Bay 20, Singleton 20, 21 for Wall's End, 20 for Toronto, but pretty much every other place, maybe 19. We were looking at, let's see, the best rain may well land. Nelson Bay might see 9 mil, Newcastle might see 8 mil, 8 mil for Raymond Terrace, maybe 7 mil for Toronto, Cessnock 5 mil, the max forecast, Scone just 1 mil, and Muswellbrook just 2 mil. And then basically no rain for the next 2 days after today. It'll be clear skies seemingly every day. You know what? For 3 days. 3 days of no rain. There you go. Tuesday, Wednesday, Thursday. And then if you're on the coastline, still no rain on Friday, but the Upper Hunter might see some rain. So after today, very dry for the entire coastline of Newcastle right through. I don't know what happens on the weekend. I don't care to look. We'll find out. But for the week, dry after today. That's basically the message. Right, an answer to our Movie Monday next.
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0: Yes, our first 5:30 quiz for the week is our Movie Monday clip. A film that came out on this day in 1967, so 59 years old.
6: Come on. I don't want to hurt you.
7: You're not going to hurt me. I'm going to hurt you. Rosie, stick me with a knife now.
6: I don't want no trouble.
7: You got no trouble. I'm going to give you all the trouble you're ever going to get. Come on now, Rosie, just stick that knife right there, right there. Come on. You're a big boy. Look, you killed a man because he shoved you? Well, I'm shoving you. Now, come on. Let me have it.
6: Stick him!
7: Rosie, I'm talking to you.
0: What is that film? All right. Well, Nigel's called in from Singleton. Hello, Nigel.
8: Morning, Paul. How's, hey, how you going?
0: Yeah, I'm doing all right. How's Singleton this morning?
8: It's good. Yeah, we're getting a bit of rain, which is nice.
0: Oh, very good. Very good. Enjoy that. What are you trying to grow with that rain?
8: Just keep the garden alive, I guess.
0: Good. Well, good luck on that front. Do you anything fun over the weekend?
8: No, it was pretty quiet. Yeah. Bit of a work call out. Otherwise, okay.
0: Oh, very good. What'd you get called out to do?
8: Just reset some power.
0: So. Okay, very good. Well, some people in the world having power. Grateful to you, then. Well done.
8: That's right.
0: That's it. Good stuff. Can you help me out with this film?
8: I believe it's The Dirty Dozen.
0: Oh, I think it is. Oh, what got you over the line, Nigel?
8: Oh, I just recognised the voices. I'm not sure the actor. Is it Marvin Lee or...
0: Lee Marvin, like yeah.
8: Lee Marvin, yeah.
0: Yeah. You're on it.
8: I believe it's The Dirty Dozen.
0: Oh, I think it is. Oh, what got you over the line, Nigel?
8: Oh, I just recognise the voices. I'm not sure the actor. Is it Marvin Lee or...
0: Lee Marvin, like yeah.
8: Lee Marvin, yeah.
0: You're on it. The World War II action film, of course, starring Donald Sutherland, among others, Ernest Borgnine and Charles Bronson. Wonderful stuff. I haven't ever seen this film. Should I watch it? Is it goodie?
8: I think it stands up. pretty typical war film of that era, really. Ah. So, but it's got a lot of funny moments in it, in the lead up to the mission that they do. So it's a pretty good story.
0: Wonderful. And I feel like the phrase Dirty Dozen is sort of like hung around because of this film. I feel like it's sort of just used in language now.
8: Yeah, well, they're all been imprisoned because they've been naughty soldiers. their way out is a pretty dangerous mission.
0: I see. Okay. Kind of a bit of a Suicide Squad situation going on.
8: A bit like that, yes.
0: I understand. All right, well, there you go. I'll put it on the watch list. Nigel, have a great day. You're in the running for the prize.
8: Okay. You too. Thank
0: Wonderful
8: you.
0: Stuff. I'm gonna run this theme again. It's just running out, but it's just so good. How good is this for the Dirty Dozen theme?

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I bet they're in yellow. I don't know if they are, but you know what I mean? Like, it's just, it's so evocative of that type of film.

0: Get the school bands on that, hey? Have we still got drumming lines coming out of our schools? Maybe we get the Newcastle Pipe Band on this kind of stuff. Be good stuff. Oh. Jaunty. I love it. Ah. Oh. Loving this. All right, I need to watch The Dirty Dozen, clearly. 12:33 ABC Newcastle. Paul Cullivan with you this morning. There you go. That's how it's done. We'll have another game tomorrow, but it'll be a music game. 2 Second Tuesday on a Tuesday. Dave Anderson, your Lord of the Tides. Hello, Dave.
1: Hello there, Paul. Yes, we're already exiting the beach now because of the strong winds that we've got up here coming from the south. Pretty much a completely flat weekend surf-wise. So with these strong southerly winds overnight, it has brought in an increase of swell. Not a great deal. It's around about 3 foot up here this morning and quite wind-blown with the southerly winds getting up to around about 15 to 20 knots here. So it's a mild morning. It's 18 degrees, but the wind chill's got that down to 11. Tide's going high. That's at 19 minutes past 8. And surf conditions is really quite wind-blown and choppy. Water temperature over the weekend was 19 degrees, but I can't see too many out having a surf this morning. We'll see how that goes. There's only a handful of people up exercising at the moment with this strong winds. I think we had some rain early on this morning, but looking out off the coast.

0: It's just partly cloudy out there at the moment. So, overcast and strong onshore winds for this morning.
1: Too easy. Thank you, Dave.
0: Okay.
1: Dave Anderson with your surf report. I reckon we've got time to have some Foo Fighters next. Max texted in, morning, Paul, windy, southerly. I assume it's southerly. I don't know. Windy southerly blowing out here in Catho this morning. 33 mil rain of overnight. Go the Socceroos, says Mac. Good stuff. And Barbie and Warrabrook being on the text line with the Dirty Dozen. Yes, correct. But of course, happy for you to text in if you want bragging rights. But to actually be in the running, you've got to call when we do our 5:30 quizzes. Fooey's next.
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0: Fooey's best of you. I think by my count, it's about 150 sleeps till the Fooey's are here in Newcastle. 12:33 ABC Newcastle is what you tuned to this morning. Racing up to 6 o'clock. More on what went down yesterday. Something like 200 people converging on Dangar Park. Dirt bikes, police, possible deployment of capsicum spray. Some bizarre scenes. We'll get to the bottom of that. Plus a competition that is going down that is not anything to do with soccer, not anything to do with basketball. We're going to find out about the World Custard Pie Championships on your radio after 6 o'clock, plus the latest out of that shark attack in Coogee over the weekend.
1: ABC News, good morning. I'm Emma Tonkin. Donald Trump says he still expects to sign a peace deal with Iran in the coming hours, even after tensions between Israel and Iran ratcheted up again. His Middle East correspondent, Matthew Doran.
2: The US president had been talking up the prospects of an agreement, but on Sunday afternoon, the situation deteriorated. Israel launched a strike against a claimed Hezbollah command center in Beirut after the militant group launched rockets and drones towards northern Israel. Iran immediately threatened to retaliate, and Tehran's top negotiator accused the US and Israel of playing good cop, bad cop. Donald Trump posted on Truth Social the Israeli attack should never have happened, particularly at such a crucial time. Fox News is reporting he called Mr. Netanyahu to chastise him, and he believes a deal can still be reached. Matthew Doran, ABC News, Jerusalem.
1: Pakistani local police have taken an officer into custody after the fatal shooting of a 9-year-old Australian girl. Kaysen Ho reports.
3: Perth girl Hania Ahmed was on holiday with her family in Pakistan when they were robbed at gunpoint in the city of Chakwal. Local police say officers exchanged gunfire with the robbers, who then fled the scene. Amid the chaos, the family also attempted to leave, but police continued firing, believing the vehicle belonged to the suspects. The 9-year-old was killed and her brother and father were wounded. Local police say one officer has been taken into custody and the two robbers have been killed during an attempted arrest.
1: Hundreds have gathered at Bondi Beach in Sydney to mark the 6-month anniversary of the country's worst terror attack. Speakers and musicians honoured the 15 victims at a vigil in Archer Park. The state government's pledged $2 million to build a permanent memorial at the park. Michael Britvin, father of the shooting's youngest victim, Matilda, says he'd like to see the footbridge painted yellow in her honour.
4: I would like to playground to be renamed after Matilda, and that bridge not demolished but painted yellow column.
1: Police are investigating after a large group of people, including around 40 trail bike riders, gathered at a Mayfield skate park yesterday afternoon. Police were called to the Ingle Street Park around 1 o'clock. Nearby streets were closed, with traffic redirected due to safety concerns. One woman was arrested after an alleged assault. Police say the crowd dispersed around 3:30. The state government says it plans to open a new public school in a rapidly growing area of Maitland in less than 4 years. It's compulsory acquired land on Raymond Terrace Road at Chisholm for the new primary school. Chisholm's one of the fastest growing areas in New South Wales, with the population set to increase with more housing over the next 20 years. Education Minister Prue Carr says the school will cater for up to 1,000 students.
5: We'll be building a brand new primary school with a public preschool. This has obviously been needed for some time as this community has grown exponentially. We've secured the land. It'll be open by day one, term one, 2030.
1: Users of Blacksmiths Beach say a long-term dredging program for the Swansea Channel could help bring the beach back after years of erosion. The dredge will initially pump 83,000 cubic metres of sand onto the beach near Belmont Golf Course, with maintenance dredging to follow every 1 to 2 years. Miles Nidri from Bring Blacksmiths Back says it's welcome news, but the sand would be better placed further south towards the breakwall.
6: It's a start and we're more than happy that it's got that far, but will it get the sand to where we actually need it across the entire beach? That's the issue we think

0: is yet to be completely solved, but we're heading in the right direction.
1: Socceroos coach Tony Popovic has lauded his side's defensive discipline in Australia's 2-0 victory over Turkey in their World Cup opener in the Canadian city of Vancouver. The Socceroos conceded 30 shots and just had 28% of the ball. A surprise starting goalkeeper Patrick Beach made 8 saves in just his third international match. Goals to Nestori Iraconda and Newcastle junior Connor Metcalf ensured that Australia won its opening match at a World Cup since the 2006 tournament. Popovic says it was a high-quality, full-team defensive effort.
2: Outstanding defensive display, I think, from the whole squad, players that came on as well. Very resilient, desperate around the box, putting their bodies on the line, and that's what's required to win a game in the World Cup.

0: soccer fan Konstantinos there ending Oliver Gordon's report. I think he was pretty happy with that assignment. And that's early AM for today. Just briefly in finance, watching the gold price, it's at $4,218 US dollars an ounce. I'm Melissa Clark. It's a 6:15.
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2: Traffic.
3: Good morning, Mel Corneo for the Transport Management Centre. So far, so good to start the work week. No major issues to mention at this early stage. I am seeing some wet roads on my camera, so just slow down and drive to the conditions. I am also seeing steady movement around Hexham Bridge on the New England Highway, both ways with a constant flow of traffic, but it's all moving along okay. No dramas merging onto the M1 at Beresfield or at Cameron Park. And the motorway itself down towards the Central Coast and Sydney is incident free with nothing holding you up. Trains, they're doing just as well. Services are running on or close to time on the Hunter Line and Central Coast and Newcastle Line. You can check the latest with the Transport app or go to transportnsw.info. And for the latest on roads, go to livetraffic.com.
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2: Breakfast with Paul Culliver.
4: 6:16. Good morning to you. Great to have your company right across Newcastle and the Hunter this morning. A bit of rain on the way, certainly a fair bit of cloud too. And then it's going to be dry, dry, dry for the next 3 days for the entirety of the Hunter, for the next 4 days along the entire coastline of the Hunter. Cloudy today, high chance of showers, although those rain showers are only likely to deliver up to 8 or 9 mil along the coast and then a little bit less the more you go inland. Could be as much as nothing though. Such are these ranges. We were around Dangar Park yesterday afternoon. Just bizarre scenes of something of a frenzy. It was a couple hundred people, seemed like pretty young people generally, converging on Dangar Park. 30 or 40 people on dirt bikes, seemingly ripping up the pretty soft ground there, both on just the parkland and I think even some activity on the oval. So the condition of the oval now, a question that we'll be trying to chase down this morning. Police were there. We understand that there was one arrest, investigations ongoing. It looks like maybe there was a deployment of capsicum spray based on some of the videos we've seen. Still trying to confirm that too. We'll hear from the cops a little bit later this morning, but were you there? Did you witness it? Seemingly an apparel brand, Bad Apples, was doing some kind of giveaway event there. They'd posted up on social media that they'd be there, and people certainly turned up, but it seems to have gone a little bit feral. Why? Don't really know. Just a sort of a groupthink mentality of everyone just kind of being like, oh, we're all here. Let's all just act the fool. I don't know. Really strange. So we're trying to figure that out this morning, trying to unpack what seems to have been a bit of a pack mentality, behavioural issue. Not for me to get all AM radio this morning, but I am where I am and I'm sort of still trying to figure out what the hell went on. 0487 99 1233 if you saw it, if you want to give me a call to 1300 33 1233. So a bit of a strange one. On the flip side of things, if you're a Newcastle soccer fan, gosh, how excited were you to see Connor Metcalf score that goal yesterday. The South Cardiff FC boy himself scoring. SBS, of course, calling the games.
5: Scored against Switzerland. Ably assisted by this man, Connor Metcalf, who's on the burst. Metcalf, it opens up beautifully. Oh, my! Connor Metcalf!
4: Oh, I would just play that all day, every day throughout this program. How good. CM just absolutely doing. Do we call him CM? I'm starting it. CM, what an absolute legend. Scoring his second ever goal with the Socceroos. He's been representing them for many years, but now it's 2 years on the trot scoring a goal. Who knows? Maybe he'll score a few more. We've still got the US and Paraguay to go over for the next few weeks. Jennifer Ingle is here. Hello.
6: Paul Culliver, good morning.
4: To borrow a phrase from our colleagues, it feels like too much sport is barely enough.
6: We could just fill the whole show with sport, Paul.
4: We really could. Should we start off with just how insane New York must be right now?
7: It's over. It's over. Knicks fans, this is not a dream. Your long, long wait has ended. Go ahead and cry.
6: Go ahead and cry.
4: That's positive masculinity there. You can cry. It's a very first time in, what, 53 years?
6: Yes, absolutely. They've sent the city and fans into a frenzy. They clinched the title on Saturday night against the San Antonio Spurs, 94-90, in the fifth game of the best of seven series. And I heard one fellow saying, reporter saying that really a couple of games in, the momentum, you sort of got the feeling that this was going to be their year. But one fan, Elizabeth, she said, "I've been waiting for this, honestly, most of my life. The last time the Knicks won, I was 6 months old."
4: Yeah, literally, if you're any younger than 53 and you are a Knicks fan, you've been waiting all your life for this.
6: For this, yeah. So,
4: Absolute fairy tale. I'm curious to see what New York is looking like. What is the time in New York City right now? I wonder whether... Hopefully they don't celebrate like the Parisians, because they, for some reason, Paris riots when they win games.
6: Well, they've taken over Midtown Manhattan, apparently, for several blocks near Times Square. Some of the subway lines were altered and trains skipped stations because of the large crowd.
4: Oh my God.
6: So a little bit of mayhem.
4: Extraordinary. I mean, if you're a sport lover, if you watch the basketball went down from about 10:30 through till early afternoon yesterday, and then literally watched that game rolled into the Socceroos game against Turkey. Just what an afternoon for you.
6: Oh, absolutely.
4: What a day. So it's all happening, obviously. Now the Americans can shift their attention to the soccer when we're going to beat the US in 5 days' time. But... well done. Do we have any? Do we know any New Yorkers in Newcastle? We should find out Newcastle New Yorkers. Let's see how they are this morning.
6: We should
4: check in.
6: See if we can.
4: If you're a New Yorker, yes. Check in, please. 0487 99 1233. Now, soccer, sure. Basketball, sure. But you've got a much more important competition.
6: But wait, there's more. Yeah. There's more. There's another world championship event was held over the weekend. It was the World Custard Pie Championship, Paul. It's won by a team called the Old School Ravers. 30 teams took part, and in the past they've come from Japan, they've come from America, they've come from all over the world to be part of this event at the Cox Heath Village Hall in Maidstone in Kent. This event started in 1967 as a way to raise funds for the hall, but now it all goes to local charities. But each team has four players. They face off against each other, flinging pies with their left hand.
4: Okay.
6: Now, these pies aren't set. Here's Mick Fitzgerald explaining the consistency.
8: We come up with flour and water, but to exact proportions. So we manage this very carefully so it travels the distance.
6: So it's all about the velocity, and it's not even custard. It's flour and water.
4: Oh.
6: But anyway, 6 points if you get a direct hit to the face. 3 for a hit to the shoulder and up, and 1 point for a body blow. So you'd want to hope your aim didn't desert you, Paul.
4: Very good. Do you get any points if you can ingest it, if you eat it? So I guess you need eggs. Eggs, milk or cream, sugar and vanilla would be a traditional custard.
6: Yeah.
4: There you go. So it is. So what if you're left-handed, though? Then you've got an advantage in the throwing competition.
6: I suppose they've tried to disadvantage people by putting everybody in there. They've gone the numbers. They've gone the odds.
4: Interesting. So who won in the end? It was the old school Ravers. Okay. Yeah.
6: They were the ones not wearing tutus with fake bottoms.
4: I love this. Well, we recently discovered in the last few years the porridge competition that happens.
6: The Golden Spurtle.
4: Which, what town does that happen in? Which we had that wonderful documentary at the Travelling Film Festival as part of that. Where was that? That was in
6: Scotland.
4: Carbridge. Yeah. And then Maidstone in Kent has the...
6: And then there's the cheese rolling competition. Oh, well, Jen,
4: the Brits know how to do it.
6: They do.
4: It's wonderful stuff. Thank you, Jen.
6: Thank you.
4: 12:33, ABC Newcastle. I think we might have some noise works in just a moment.
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0: Noise Works, take me back. 1233 ABC Newcastle. Good morning to you. We'll check in with the Weather Bureau in about, I'll call it 20 minutes time or so. In fact, that's probably a pretty accurate forecast for when we'll talk to the Bureau. Bit of rain today and then not really much for the next few days, but we'll find out just what's going on with what is meant to be a drier and warmer winter. I suppose on the plus side, I guess we'll save a little bit in energy bills if we're not having to heat our homes as much this winter. Last winter felt cold. It was cold. It was a cold winter. Didn't enjoy it. So if it's a bit warmer, that's pretty good. Katrina's been in touch. Happy Monday, Paul. What a fairy tale moment for our Socceroos. Massive win over Turkey, eh? I shed tears of joy. A glorious chapter in our football history. Can I posit a theory? Or an idea. Can I give you a take this morning? We're overdoing it. It's game one. Is this because we don't have the confidence that we're going to win more? We're too excited about our one win. Tell me if I'm wrong. But are we going too hard? Are we too amazed that we've won a match? This is my take this morning. Maybe we just need to settle down. Maybe we need to act like it's like we're cool about it, that we want a match. You know what I mean? Like, just be like, yeah, no big deal. No big deal, we want a match. Yeah, of course. Of course we won against Turkey, eh? Are we having zero chill this morning about our Socceroos? This is my question for you. 0487-99-1233. Right, we're taking you to the beach after 6:30. Why? You'll find out.
1: Jenny Marchant.
2: Trophy wife has won Triple J's Unearthed High competition. Melita Morrow is the relieving principal at Whitebridge High.
3: Trying to keep it quiet. We did our best, but we've got some pretty smart kids here. They know that we're not Triple J cool.
1: ABC Newcastle.
4: ABC News. Good morning. I'm Emma Tonkin. Iran says it holds the US and Israel responsible for the consequences of regional escalation following an Israeli strike on Beirut. President Donald Trump had earlier talked up the chances of a peace deal. Here's the BBC's Peter Bowes.
5: We did have this post from the president a few hours ago saying he believed very close to a deal. Now, that is slightly different to what he was saying in that quite long post yesterday, saying particularly that there would be a deal signing on Sunday. He, in his latest post, condemned the Israeli attack on Beirut and called on all sides to stand down. And then he finishes this post by saying, let's not blow it, which suggests to me that at least it's going through his mind that the events of the last few hours in Lebanon have the potential to blow it.
4: A woman attacked by a shark on Saturday in Sydney's eastern suburbs remains in a critical but stable condition in hospital. The 35-year-old was bitten on the legs and arms by a suspected white shark at Coogee Beach late on Saturday morning. Randwick and Waverley councils closed their beaches in the wake of the attack, but Randwick Mayor Dylan Parker says they'll open again today.
6: Council lifeguards as well as Surf Life Saving New South Wales are patrolling up and down our coastline, including on jet skis. There'll be drones in the air and we're planning to reopen our beaches today. But of course, if you're not feeling comfortable going to the water, that is an understandable experience after what was quite a shocking event.
4: Concerns are mounting that the federal government's multi-billion dollar Indigenous procurement policy is being undermined by black cladding. Black cladding is when businesses present as Indigenous owned to win lucrative contracts, but the Indigenous partner retained little control of the business. Recent analysis from the Australian National University has found less than a third of contracts awarded over the last decade went to businesses with majority Indigenous ownership. From next month, businesses tendering for contracts through the IPP will need to be 51% Indigenous owned and controlled. But Indigenous business consultant Sinead Singh says the changes don't address the issue of black cladding.
7: If we're looking at, you know, implementing new steps or changing the Indigenous procurement policy, there needs to be a lot more guardrails placed around who is involved in these decisions and what it means to vet a business.
4: One woman's been arrested over an alleged assault after more than 200 people gathered in a skate park at Mayfield yesterday. Police were called to the Ingle Street Park around 1 o'clock to reports of a large gathering, including around 40 trail bike riders. Nearby streets were closed with traffic redirected due to safety concerns. The crowd dispersed around 3:30. Police are investigating. A motorbike rider has died in a crash near Gloucester. Emergency services were called to Bundook Road at Bulliac yesterday afternoon to reports a ute and motorbike had collided. The 67-year-old male motorbike rider died at the scene. The 29-year-old male driver of the ute was uninjured. Police established a crime scene and an investigation is underway into the cause of the crash. The New South Wales Education Minister says funding for a new public school in a rapidly growing area in Maitland will be included in this month's budget. The government's acquired land on Raymond Terrace Road at Chisholm to build a primary school catering to up to 1,000 students. The new school will take pressure off the nearby Thornton Public School and will also include a preschool. Minister Prue Carr says the aim is to have the school open on the first day of the 2030 school year.
8: Well, the budget will fund the beginning of this work to get this school underway. 2030 really isn't a lot of time. Once we get underway with the design of the school, consultation with the community, getting the work underway.
4: Socceroos coach Tony Popovich says Nestori Irukunda is building towards being able to play a full 90 minutes. After the attacker stars turn in Australia's 2-0 defeat of Turkey in their World Cup opener in the Canadian city of Vancouver. The 20-year-old opened the scoring midway through the first half before being substituted not long after the break. Newcastle's Connor Metcalf's 75th-minute strike sealed the win for Australia, with goalkeeper

0: Patrick Beach making a slew of fine saves. Checking the Hunter's weather, cloudy today. A high chance of showers becoming less likely this afternoon and tonight. Light winds becoming southeasterly. Newcastle heading for tops of 21. ABC News.
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3: 25 minutes to 7 o'clock on your Monday morning. Hello, it is the 15th of June. Great to have your company today. Taking you to the beach in just a moment. Going to get active. Plus, we're on the case of what on earth went down at Dangar Park yesterday in Mayfield. Seemingly 150 to 200 people, seemingly a lot of young people gathering. Number of people on dirt bikes, not 200, something like maybe 30 or 40, apparently, estimates from the police. Causing a bit of a ruckus, possibly tearing up some of the ground there at Dangar Park. Seemingly originally turning up for an event organised by Bad Apples, which is some apparel, you know, I'm learning it in real time with you, some apparel company having some kind of giveaway. We've contacted them this morning, seeing if they are around, can explain what happened, but we're not quite sure, to be honest. It was just some group sort of pack mentality of craziness, people behaving badly. I'm sure many people that attended probably just wanted some free stuff. I'm all about free stuff. Would love some free stuff. Can't get that much as an employee of the ABC, but, you know, I'll take some. Just as a private citizen. Most people, I'm assuming, turning up just going, oh, there's some, apparently they're giving away some free stuff at Mayfield. I'll go there. And then a bit of craziness ensued. 0487 99 1233. If you drove through at any point yesterday afternoon, witnessed some of it, or if you've got thoughts on it, you know, a lot of social media vids going around of what's gone down there. 0487 99 1233. If you want to get in touch, I was positing what we might call a hot take, which is that Australia, we're having no chill about our first win in the World Cup. Like, I think, here's my nuanced take. We should absolutely celebrate Connor Metcalf's goal. Goal number two for his Socceroos career and goal number two in the match for the Socceroos, of course, against Turkey. However, the fact that we won, I think maybe we're going a bit too overboard because it's almost like we're celebrating now because we don't think we're going to get to celebrate again for the rest of the World Cup. Do you think we're going too hard on our celebrations? It's just game one. 0487 99 1233. Are we staring down matches against the US and Paraguay and going, oh, let's just celebrate now? 0487 99 1233. Text message here. Absolutely not, Paul. Turkey A are an extremely talented team. My son rattled off where many Turkish players play their club football, many for the powerhouse clubs. Okay. Was this a David versus Goliath situation? Did we take down Goliath? Was this a gargantuan task for Australia? Or are we pretty good? We just need to back ourselves. Go, yeah, of course we won. Of course we won. Game one? Sure. Game two, three? Sure. What do you reckon? 0487 99 1233. Are we celebrating commensurately? Right here. Rhys Dixon is our roving reporter at the moment, which is good stuff indeed. I believe she's taken a page out of Neve's book. Of course, Neve, our usual roving reporter at the moment, hosting some SBS footy coverage. Neve's always at the beach, and why wouldn't you be? Larice is too. Hello.
4: Hello, Paul. Yes, I've tried to get out of the wind a little bit. I'm at Dixon Beach at the moment, just standing in between the surf club. I have spent the morning at the beach with a bunch of young people who... Well, now, I'll ask you this question. Monday morning like today, it's drizzly, it's windy, it's winter in June. Would you come down to the beach, Paul, and jump in Merriweather Bars? Would you do it?
3: No, I would stay rugged up in bed if I had the option.
4: Yeah, look, I was the old one out this morning in my rain jacket, my ABC rain jacket. I wasn't in my swimmers, but someone that was Maguire. He's 24 and he's part of a group called New Active Copal who put on activities for young people in the Hunter to connect them together. Now, Maguire, be honest, how cold was it in the water this morning?
5: Not the coldest it's been, okay. But definitely you don't want to be in there for longer than like

0: 5 minutes.
1: Tell us how it works. So you had, I reckon you had over 30 young people there this morning. That is a pretty fair effort in the middle of winter. You got in your swimmers and tell us what you do every Monday morning.
0: Every Monday we get to Merriweather Bath like 10 to 6. Mm-hmm. And then around 6 o'clock we all strip down into our swimmers. And then we get our group photo and then just jump in the bath. We swim across. And depending on how we're feeling, we'll sometimes hang around at the other side of the baths, but most of the time we're just coming straight back. Then we jump in the shower and sit around and have a coffee for about 45 minutes all together.
1: That's awesome. Now, I've pulled you away from that usual coffee routine you have to chat to me this morning, so thank you for doing that. Why did you decide to join this group? And by the way, Paul, it's called Moist Mondays, which I love. And everyone's got branded budgie smugglers, by the way. So if I snag a pair, I can bring them back for you, Paul. But
2: great, yeah.
1: But Maguire, why did you decide to be part of this group? It's been going for over a year. What do you get out of it?
0: I started going when I was looking to have more people in my life. Like, I just finished uni, I was lacking those friendships, so I just started going to meet people and have that, like, at least one conversation a week with new people and just having that social outing and having that connection with other people.
1: Part of this group, Nui Active Co, you put on a lot of outdoor activities and you know, to promote health and wellness. Is that a big part of why you take part in these kind of activities too?
0: Yeah, so Nui Active Co, I just enjoy going and just having that connection with other people, and it really helps. It personally helped me a lot with mental health to just get out there and get out of that low point just by having other people around and having that encouragement.
1: You're 24 and, you know, I was reading up these statistics the other day that young people in Australia between 16 and 25, like a lot of you guys are lonely. Do you think that that's a pretty common situation facing a lot of people your age at the moment?
0: Yeah, most definitely. Like, going through uni, you just... there'd always be someone talking about they feel lonely and they don't know how to make friends and feel like it's especially hard to make friends now, and no one's willing to take that first step. So once you take that first step, it becomes a lot easier with engagement with other people, but just a lot of people are lacking the confidence.
1: In the digital age as well, you know, a lot of our connections are through the phone or through social media. And it's you've got to be pretty brave, like yourself, to go down to Merriweather Bars, know no one, bring your swimmers... and jump in. Like, do you think it's been a boost to your confidence as well?
0: Most definitely. I can, walking around town, I'm happy to wear a costume. I went to Carrington Crawl the other weekend in a dinosaur onesie.
1: And you wouldn't have done that a couple of years ago.
0: I would have just tried to blend into the crowd and just hide away. If I went at all.
1: I love that. And look, we've made our way from Merriweather Bars, Paul, to Dixon Surf Club, as I said before, where upstairs, Maguire, Nui Active Co are running Pilates. You know, that's something that you have often on Monday mornings. What kind of other activities do you guys do for young people in the Hunter?
0: So Nui Active Co, they do four sessions a week, and they do a whole range from physical activity. So we played touch football last week, pickleball on the weekend, to just a classic games night at the pub. So we're doing just a games night this week. We're doing trivia, we've done bingo, all over the place, just getting something new to keep it interesting.
1: And you guys have quite a big following now. On Instagram, last time I looked, you had over 10,000 followers. That's incredible. And I can see this morning, you know, that the interest that you guys have, over 30 young people came to have a swim in the middle of winter on this cold morning. Would you like to see more initiatives and more community groups like Nui Active Co for young people?
0: Yeah, definitely. Would like to see them all over the place. So the end goal for Active Co would be to have one in every major city so we can encourage the young people to get out there.
1: Mm. And what would you say to someone, Maguire, who, you know, a young person listening, or someone who knows a young person who may want to get out there and socialise but just hasn't taken that step? Like, what would you say to them to encourage them to take part?
0: Don't be scared to take the first step. Everyone needs to take the first step, and everyone is scared. Yeah. Like, everyone is in the same boat as you are, so you just got to be willing to go out there and do that. And for those that are scared, just come along, have a bit of fun. It's very low pressure, no judgment.
1: Yeah, I love that. And Paul, you know, I think, you know, you wouldn't be bored doing all these activities that Nui Active Co put on every week. I did get a bit of slack from you guys, Maguire, that I didn't bring my swimmers. I am a bit of a cold frog when it comes to the water. So any tips?

0: for anyone listening out there to brace yourself and jump in the water? What would you say to someone like me?
1: There aren't really any tips besides hanging around doesn't make it any warmer. Okay. So you just got to get in there and do it.
0: Got to get in there. There you go. That's your Monday morning, actually, moist Monday morning mantra. Get in there.
2: Good stuff. Larice, I look forward to you procuring those budgie smugglers. I'll send you my size by text.
0: Oh, great. Cool. Awesome. Thanks.
2: Thanks so much. Larice Dixon there, on site for Moist Mondays. Maguire Cabarrus there having a chat. Good on them for getting involved and getting active. 12:33 ABC Newcastle. Paul Culler with you this morning. Socceroos win against Turkey, eh? One for the history books, or just another win? You know, are we acting cool, or are we having zero chill, as the kids might say, about our win? Connor Metcalf, what a legend! Newcastle local, kicking that goal to secure the deal. But are we celebrating too early? It's just game one. Josie says, so we're celebrating too early. This is an incredible achievement and needs celebrating. Are we giving up now? Absolutely not. We're going to move forward as a powerhouse, but let's relish in the outstanding performance of the Socceroos. That's what Josie reckons. What do you reckon? Are we celebrating too early? Are we going too hard too early because we don't have the confidence that we're going to do something special in game two, in game three? Get into the round of 16. Get into whatever happens after that. I don't quite understand the World Cup. I was smart enough to know there's a round of 16 at some point. I think. I don't know. It's a black box, really understanding how the World Cup works. Robert says, the much fancied Turkish squad underestimated our squad, showed them zero respect. Sure, game one. But an amazing win with a very young squad. Accolades to our team. Tony Popovich engineered one of the greatest tactical masterclasses in Socceroos history, says Robert. I don't know. What do you reckon? 0487 99 1233. Weather Bureau next.
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2: How much rain for you today? Well, Casey McCarthy's on duty at the Bureau of Meteorology. You might know. Hello, Casey.
8: Good morning. 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
2: How's it looking today?
8: Yeah, look, it's a pretty balmy morning, actually. Really, only about 18 degrees this morning through Newcastle. And yeah, that's right. We did see some rain across the area. But in Newcastle itself, they're generally under 10 millimetres. We're a little bit more inland and about 25 millimetres so far since 9 a.m. yesterday at Barnsley. And a little bit south of the region, saw some isolated dosages of 40 to 50 millimetres even. So that rain has mostly come through already and shifting to the north, but we still see the risk of showers this morning before that improves later today into tomorrow.
2: Yeah, right. And then pretty dry from here on out.
8: Yeah, that's right. Look, tomorrow we're expecting to see plenty of sunshine across the area. Nights will come down to under 10 degrees, 8 or 9 degrees forecast across most of the Hunter region there. For tomorrow morning, but those daytime temperatures come up to the low 20s and pretty clear, pretty calm, settled and sunny conditions really for the next few days, if not a bit warm for this time of year.
2: All right, fair enough. Anything else we need to know to start our day then?
8: No, that's about it. Just looks like a pretty nice week ahead.
2: Very good. Just got to get through a few raindrops today. Casey, thanks so much.
8: Cheers, thanks.
2: Casey McCarthy on duty at the Bureau of Meteorology. Some Kiki D, yeah. Why not? 12:33 ABC Newcastle. Hello, Paul Culler with you this morning. A surf report not too far away. What did you make of Connor Metcalf's goal? The Socceroos. Plus, did you see anything around Dangar Park yesterday? Something of a bizarre gathering of a lot of young people in Mayfield. We'll get to the bottom of it this morning.

0: Kiki D, I've got the music in me. Maybe that's the vibe, actually, for how people are celebrating the Socceroos' first win of the World Cup, beating Turkey 2-0. Conor Metcalf, of course, scoring the second goal. South Cardiff's own.
1: I got the music. Pretty music. I got the music.
0: But here's the thing. I've been asking you this morning, are we celebrating too hard, too early? We've still got the US, we've got Paraguay, we've still got whatever comes after that if we can get out of this current division. Now, Ian is on the line. Ian is actually the man responsible for getting me into Parkrun all those years ago, about 5 years ago in Rockhampton. Was a listener then, still a listener now, even though I'm in Newcastle. Hello, Ian.
2: Hello, Mr. Culver. How are you?
0: Yeah, good to check in with you. Hey, did you get that text from a couple from Rockhampton were visiting the other week and we took a photo?
2: Yes, down at Blackbuck Park Run, Lance and Robin, yes.
0: Yeah, wonderful, good. Glad that got...
2: Yes, I catch up with them regularly in Rocky.
0: Good stuff, glad that got its way to you. Now, you've called in because of my comments about the Socceroos. Are we celebrating too hard, too early?
2: Well, I reckon we are, Mr. Culler, but they've really gone off like we've won the World Cup. However, I will say, if we can beat USA in Game 2... let's get the fireworks and the marching bands out. I reckon that'll be a good celebration.
0: So Turkey 8, look, good, yes, take it in our stride, but if we can topple the US, we are no holds barred, we can celebrate.
2: Oh, we're through to the next round, man. That'll be fantastic.
0: That's true. Yeah, exactly. We haven't even really achieved anything yet other than just being in contention still.
2: It's only just a one win, but it is exciting. But unexpected, but I reckon if we can get through the USA, then yeah, it's really worth the celebration.
0: All right, I love it. All right, thank you for the take. Great to hear from you.
2: While I got you very quickly,
0: I
2: do remember ringing you up for your 100th Park Run celebrations.
0: Yeah.
2: And for all those out there, you're getting close to 200 now, I believe.
0: Well done. Well identified. I was going to start sharing this because I believe July 4th, if I can keep my current track record, July 4th, yes, I'm going to complete my 200th Park Run.

0: at Black Butt, and yes. I'm even signed up to volunteer on that day.
1: Ooh.
0: I am doing the first timers briefing.
1: Ah, right. Yeah, I did see the photo with Lance with the first timers in your hand.
0: So I did a practice run first timer briefing a few weeks back. So I've got my experience. My invitation is going to be to all listeners is if they come down and do the Black Butt Park Run for the first time, I'll be the one that briefs them, and then I'll go out with everyone and I'll do my 200th park run.
1: What could possibly go wrong?
0: nothing, because I'm going to do such a good briefing that everyone's going to know the course inside and out before we get out there. So,
1: all right, lovely to catch up with you, Paul.
0: Wonderful. Thank you for the call, Ian.
1: Thanks, mate. Bye. All right.
0: Ian, he's a parkrun director in Rockhampton and still a listener. There you go. Like a barnacle, like a very welcome barnacle on a ship, sailed from Rockhampton to Newcastle, but still listens on the ABC Listen app, and much appreciated. What about you? I'm celebration policing this morning. Are we celebrating too hard for the one Socceroos match win that we've had so far? What do you think? 0487 99 12 33. Dave Anderson, your Lord of the Tides. Hello, Dave.
2: G'day there, Paul. Yes, I was driving past Cooks Hill Fire Station yesterday, and there was just this almighty roar came out of the station, and I deduced straight away that the Socceroos had just scored their second goal, and I thought it was quite uplifting. So, yes, you can never celebrate too much, I don't think. Celebrate anything in Australia, don't we? Like two ants climbing up a wall, we have a celebration over that and all of that. But
0: sure.
2: Look, it's come to a very busy morning up here. We inundated with about 100 people from the swimming club from the university down here having coffee. So sales have gone through the roof. Everybody's having a really good time down here at the beach this morning. Look, strong onshore winds coming out of the east-southeast at a good 15 to nearly 20 knots here. Surf conditions are quite choppy, but they have increased from those flat conditions we had over the weekend. The wave on the buoy is 1.3 metres, 8 seconds, 155 degrees. So it's around about 3 foot up here and quite choppy. We've got the tide peaking at 19 past 8, 1.5 metres. And low tide at 1:45 this afternoon, 0.57 of a metre. That's 18 degrees, a wind chill of 12 here at the moment, 72% humidity. Water temperature, that's on 19 degrees at the moment. If you're looking for surf, it's generally poor quality at all beaches. Wait till this afternoon when we get that big incoming tide, we may see an improvement by then. Currently, we have six ships in anchor off port. In the harbour, southeasterly winds at 24 knots. Down at Swansea, east-southeast at 16 knots, the bar is calm. 10 o'clock, bridge opening with one vessel going out. 1 metre seas and swell, the pressure there 1,032. And Port Stephens, southeasterly there at 10 knots. Inside waters are slight. There's no break on the shoals. They're brim at 1,030 and 18 degrees. So overcast and onshore, the sun's not coming up behind that cloud at the moment, but you can see a little bit of light there. Yeah,
0: too easy. Thank you, Dave. Enjoy. There you go. Absolute hubbub down at the beach this morning. Dave Anderson with your surf report. Paul Culliver with you. Now, you know that Maitland is the fastest growing region in Australia. We say Australia, right? It's real big and getting bigger is our Maitland. What happens when, we keep making new people? I don't know how to explain the birds and the bees to you, but those babies grow up and we need to educate them. We need to send them to school. New school for Chisholm. You'll find out about that announcement today. Where exactly it's going to go, how many students it's going to cater to, and how we keep up with the growing Maitland, we need a good phrase for that. People moving to Maitland region plus people creating more humans. We'll think about it. So more on the Chisholm School after 7 o'clock. We'll take you to Dangar Park. We'll find out what the condition of the grounds are after something like 30, 40 dirt bikes converging there, plus another 150 or so people for what seemed to be an apparel giveaway. Bit of a somewhat impromptu gathering that led to the police being called and one arrest. Investigation's ongoing. So we'll hear from the police after 7 o'clock what's going on there. We'll also find out what condition the oval is left in after all of that. If you saw any receive it, let me know. 0487 99 1233. All went down yesterday afternoon. 0487 99 1233. You can send me a text.
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0: Donald Trump warns Israel's prime minister not to undermine the prospects for a peace deal with Iran. A Senate inquiry into sweeping changes to negative gearing and the capital gains tax gets underway today. And police investigating after a large gathering of illegal dirt bike riders who damaged a park in Mayfield. ABC News, good morning. I'm Emma Tonkin. US President Donald Trump's reportedly confronted Israel's prime minister and warned him not to undermine the prospects for a peace deal with Iran. Middle East correspondent Matthew Doran.
1: On Sunday afternoon, Israel launched a strike on a claimed Hezbollah command centre in southern Beirut after the Iranian-backed militant group fired rockets and drones towards communities in northern Israel. It almost immediately prompted threats of retaliation from Iran, which has spent the weekend considering the final text of a deal to end the broader regional war with the US. In a post on social media, Donald Trump said Israel shouldn't have launched the attack, particularly at such a critical moment. He's told Fox News and Axios he called Mr. Netanyahu and questioned his judgment. Iran says its finger is on the trigger to attack. Matthew Doran, ABC News, Jerusalem.
0: A Senate inquiry probing sweeping changes to negative gearing in the capital gains tax discount will begin today. Business groups, including the Australian Chamber of Commerce and Industry, have hit out at the shake-up, arguing it'll discourage investment. But housing groups such as National Shelter have backed the changes, saying they'll create a fairer housing system. The reforms passed the lower house earlier this month but still require Senate sign-off. Beaches in Sydney's eastern suburbs will reopen today, 48 hours after a woman suffered critical injuries when she was attacked by a shark. Murray Olds reports.
2: The woman was swimming at Coogee Beach late on Saturday morning when she was attacked by what's believed to be a white shark. She was bitten on the arms and legs before an off-duty lifeguard rescued her and took her into shore, where she was given first aid until she was taken to St. Vincent's Hospital, where she remains in a critical but stable condition this morning. Beaches were closed by Randwick and Waverley councils, but Randwick Mayor Dylan Parker says swimmers are welcome back today.
3: Randwick lifeguards will be on jet skis right up and down our coastline. There will be drones in the air.
2: A public counselling session for people who may have witnessed the attack will be held at 6:30 tonight at Coogee Surf Club.
0: Hospitals across New South Wales will receive $3.6 billion in state government funding over the next 12 months. The government says it's the largest single-year health capital investment in New South Wales history. $2 billion will go to the new Bankstown Hospital and another $910 million will go to the new Rouse Hill Hospital. The majority of the rest will be split between a Fairfield Hospital redevelopment, additional beds at Mount Druitt Hospital, and maintenance for other facilities across the state. Overseas, and a Pakistani police officer has been taken into custody after a 9-year-old Perth girl was fatally shot in Shakwal. Kaysen Ho reports.
4: Hania Ahmed and her family had travelled from Australia to Pakistan to visit relatives when they were robbed at gunpoint. Police happened upon the scene and a gunfight ensued. The robbers fled and the family attempted to leave too, but police opened fire after mistaking the victims for the suspects. 9-year-old Hania was fatally shot and her brother and father were wounded. The Chakwal District Police say one officer has been taken into custody and the two robbers have been killed during a police encounter after an attempted arrest.
0: Protests against the G7 leaders' meeting have turned violent in the Swiss mountain city of Geneva as activists have thrown objects at the UN headquarters there. Europe correspondent Catherine Diss.
5: What started as a peaceful protest turned violent as a small group of rioters threw objects at the UN building in Geneva. Police responded with rounds of tear gas and water cannon, sending the protesters scrambling. Earlier in the day, thousands marched through downtown Geneva to protest the G7 meeting, but in particular, the presence of the US President Donald Trump and America's war in Iran, while others expressed anger at the plight of Palestinians in Gaza. Both issues and the war in Ukraine are expected to dominate discussion at the three-day summit.
0: Back home, in the father of the Bondi shooting's youngest victim wants a permanent memorial to honour those killed. The state government's pledged $2 million to build a memorial at Archer Park where the shooting took place. Hundreds gathered at the site on Sunday night to mark the 6-month anniversary of the attack. Matilda's father, Michael Britvan, says he wants the memory of those who died preserved.
6: Every day, you know, that day is in our minds. So, and Matilda's in our minds. So It's not an easy thing, but we have to move on.
0: Police are continuing to investigate a large gathering of illegal dirt bike riders who damaged a park in Mayfield yesterday afternoon. Blake Doyle reports.
7: Around 200 teenagers and 30 to 40 dirt bike riders began gathering at the Denga Park

0: of the park and also being ridden on the football oval. Capsicum spray was used at one point during a brawl. One woman was arrested and a police vehicle damaged. The crowd dispersed around 2 hours later.
1: The state government says it plans to open a new public school in a rapidly growing area of Maitland in less than 4 years. It's compulsorily acquired land on Raymond Terrace Road at Chisholm for the new primary school. Chisholm's one of the fastest growing areas in New South Wales, with the population set to increase with more housing over the next 20 years. Education Minister Prue Carr says the school will cater for up to 1,000 students.
2: We'll be building a brand new primary school with a public preschool. This has obviously been needed for some time as this community has grown exponentially. We've secured the land. It'll be open by day one, term one, 2030.
1: Users of Blacksmiths Beach say a long-term dredging program for the Swansea Channel could help bring the beach back after years of erosion. The dredge will initially pump 83,000 cubic metres of sand onto the beach near Belmont Golf Course, with maintenance dredging to follow every 1 to 2 years. Miles Nidri from Bring Blacksmiths Back says it's welcome news, but the sand would be better placed further south towards the breakwall.
3: It's a start and we're more than happy that it's got that far, but will it get the sand to where we actually need it across the entire beach? That's the issue we think is yet to be completely solved, but we're heading in the right direction.
1: Australian soccer fans are still rejoicing after the Socceroos' 2-0 win over Turkey in Vancouver. National Sport reporter David Mark is there.
4: The morning after the night before, Socceroos fans are out and about on Granville Street, soaking up the sun and the magnitude of the Socceroos' victory. It's the first time in 20 years that Australia has won its opening group game at a World Cup. It came via world-class goals to Nestori Irinkunda and Connor Metcalf and an outstanding performance in goal from 22-year-old Patrick Beach. The Socceroos' next assignment is the USA in Seattle on Saturday. David Mark, ABC Sport, Vancouver.
1: Now with more sport, here's Mark Adenall.
5: In the NRL West, Tigers have fought back to claim a 36-28 victory over Gold Coast in the last match played at Leichhardt Oval before the ground closes for refurbishments. Tigers coach Benji Marshall says that while his side's performance was far from perfect, it was important to farewell the ground with a victory.
6: Extremely proud. You know, I can get into the details of the game about how we started, then the lack of resilience we showed, the fight back we showed, but all in all, to come back to Leichhardt on our last game there for a while and get the actual result, the rest of it is irrelevant right now.
5: In the AFL, the Brisbane Lions beat Richmond by 35 points and St Kilda defeated the GWS Giants by 8 points. Lewis Hamilton has claimed his first Formula One victory in a Ferrari with a win at the Barcelona Catalunya Grand Prix in Spain. The 41-year-old finished ahead of George Russell and the third-placed Lando Norris. Australia's Oscar Piastri was fifth. Opener Cooper Connolly has smashed 149 runs as the Australian cricket team beat Bangladesh by 1 wicket in the third one-day in Dhaka. After being set a victory target of 275, Connolly starred with the bat before a late batting collapse from Australia. The tourists eventually secured the win with 3 balls remaining.
1: And just repeating our top stories, US President Donald Trump has reportedly confronted Israel's Prime Minister and warned him not to undermine the prospects for a peace deal with Iran. And police are continuing to investigate a large gathering of illegal dirt bike riders who damaged a park in Mayfield yesterday afternoon. Checking the Hunter's weather, cloudy today, high chance of showers becoming less likely late this afternoon and tonight. Light winds becoming southeasterly. Newcastle heading for tops of 21, 20 degrees in Maitland and Singleton, 19 degrees in Scone. Sunny tomorrow. ABC News.
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10: Connor Metcalf, who's on the burst. Metcalf, it opens up beautifully.
11: We've had to suffer this whole second half. We've suffered and suffered and put our bodies on the line for one another. And a moment of pure brilliance from Connor Metcalf. Picks up the ball. Seaside on goal.
12: Thank you.

0: look, we've won the World Cup. However, I will say, if we can beat USA in game two, let's get the fireworks and the marching bands out. I reckon that'll be a good celebration.
1: So what do you reckon? Are we going to Socceroos celebrations this morning? Or is it just right? Connor Metcalf, South Cardiff FC's own. How good is that? His second ever goal for the Socceroos. And, of course, it was the second goal in the match, which meant that it didn't really matter what Turkey A did after that. They were very unlikely to equalise or even win the game. And they didn't. 2-0. So it's our first match in the World Cup, but we're celebrating. My question is, are we celebrating too hard? Are we going to peak too early on our celebration because we don't have the confidence of going further in the World Cup? Let's celebrate Connor Metcalf's goal, but are we going too hard? Are we off the chain when it comes to our Socceroos win against Turkey? What do you think this morning? Josie says, so we're celebrating too early. It's an incredible achievement. Needs celebrating. Are we giving up now? Absolutely not. Robert says, the much fancy Turkish squad underestimated our squad, showed them zero respect. Game one, an amazing win with a very young squad. Accolades to our team. What do you think? Cameron Park. Because Josh says, come on, Paul, the lids are off. Who cares if we're going too early? Give us something to unite over. Go, you good thing. What do you reckon? What's the correct level of celebration this morning for the Socceroos? It's a good one. It's a goodie. Of course, we've got the US to topple on Friday. So hoping for the best there as well. 0487-99-1233. What do you reckon? What do you reckon? Pretty extraordinary stuff indeed with the win nonetheless. So pretty exciting for that. Obviously, if you're a New York Knicks fan, you've also lost your mind yesterday with them taking out the NBA championships. That's been going down. In a moment, you're about to learn about a new school for Chisholm. However, we've also been following this morning this somewhat bizarre gathering of the estimates from the police, about 150 to 200 people, converging on Dangar Park in Mayfield. Seemingly, this Bad Apples, I believe they're an apparel brand, announcing on social media that they're giving away a bunch of free items. So you had a big convergence of people, something like 30 or 40 dirt bikes and their riders turning up seemingly as well. You will hear from the Newcastle police before 8 o'clock this morning about what their response to this has been. We thought we'd find out what condition Dangar Park is in this morning. Larice has raced across. We just talked to her from the beach, but she's in Mayfield now. Hello, Larice.
2: Hello, Paul. Yes, I am standing in Dangar Park. It's on the corner of Maitland Road and Ingle Street in Mayfield. Right, I don't know whether you know this area, Paul, but it's pretty exposed. Like, you know, there's a couple of main streets. There's a lot of traffic going past. There's even some young kids on their bikes using the skate park that's just to the right of me. But to the left, I'm just scanning. It's usually a beautiful grassy ground, lots of big pine trees, and there is quite a lot of, I can tell, a bike tyre mark. So they're not as thick as like a car tyre, but definitely what looks to be dirt bike tyre marks. Obviously had some rain over the last couple of days, so quite muddy and pretty torn up, to be fair.
1: Yeah, okay. So this is because there's the parkland and the oval itself. So is there much damage on the actual oval?
2: No, look, I have had a bit of a walk around. I've taken some photos and I can send back to you to show you. But the oval looks like it looks okay. It's intact. It's more so that grassy bit between the skate park, the road and the playground. And then the oval is to the left of me. So, quite a bit of damage done to the grass. In terms of the other structures of the playground, there's park benches and the skate park. That looks to be all intact. I don't spend a lot of time in this area, so I can't compare, but you know, there doesn't look to be any more structural damage. It's just mainly the grass is torn up and it's quite a bit of a different scene to what I've seen on social media. I know there's a few videos floating around, Paul, of as you mentioned, a couple of hundred people, there's been people on dirt bikes tearing up the ground. So it'd be interesting to find out what happened.
1: Well, thank you for being our eyes this morning to see what it does look like this morning, the morning after. Thank you.
2: Thanks, Paul.
1: Larice Dixon at Dangar Park in Mayfield. You'll hear from the police before 8 a.m. this morning about their response. I've reached out to Bad Apples. Certainly they've got a page on Instagram where they posted up this sort of, call to meet at Dangar Park yesterday afternoon, and what ensued was a little bit of craziness. I don't know if you've seen any of the social media videos, sort of groups of people, some people just hanging out, and I'm sure some people just went there to get some free stuff and to have a look-see. And then some people seemingly driving very recklessly, not only through the park, but also on the street. And in some cases, you know, there is footage of people jumping out of the way. So pretty like dense congregations of people, and then dirt bikes coming through, people jumping out of the way of the dirt bikes, police trying to chase them down. There's footage of someone getting sprayed by the police, which I'm going to assume is capsicum spray, but we'll ask if that was what was deployed when we talked to the cops a little bit later this morning. But some pretty hectic scenes being portrayed on social media. So trying to piece it all together this morning. 0487 99 1233. It is ABC Newcastle.
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4: This is where the Hunter conversation begins.
1: Well, Maitland's a pretty fast-growing region, right? And a bunch of those people are children. They need to be educated. Let's find out what we're going to do about it. Jenny Aitchison is Maitland MP and is also New South Wales Minister. Joins you this morning. Minister, good morning.
5: Good morning, Paul.
1: What's coming to Chisholm?
5: So exciting. It'll be the first new school built in Maitland since 2007. And so very, very exciting day for communities of Chisholm with a selection of a 2.9 hectare site of land.
1: Okay, so this is a primary school?
5: Yep, it'll be a primary school. It'll take up to 1,000 students. Now, it's not opening for a little while because we've just got the land, but it's it'll be opening day one, term one, 2030. And we'll, in addition to the upgrades at nearby Thornton Public School, will really improve education options for students in those areas.
1: Okay, so if people around Chisholm, if they want to get started now, they could be sending a kid to Chisholm School very soon.
5: They could.
1: Very good. Okay, what is that demand that you are seeing, and why is this the right call to build this school?
5: Yeah, look, Chisholm's the fastest growing one of the fastest growing communities in New South Wales. It's had significant population growth, and just like Maitland, growing by 6 people every single day, we've seen over the last 15 years the dwellings have risen by more than 2,000%, and they now have 1,400 people in just Chisholm alone.
1: And so talk to me about, with that massive population growth, and obviously most, you know, many of them obviously are going to be school-aged children, what's been happening to our school system in terms of trying to cater to that student size so far?
5: Yeah, look, it's been a lot of expanding existing schools. So we have seen some of that, and obviously we're doing that again with Thornton Public School. There's a lot of space on that side, but we know on that northern side of Raymond Terrace Road, there's also a lot of schools. I mean, we have to remember Chisholm is a suburb that was brand new suburb built without a school by the government. It does have a private Catholic school there, but it doesn't have a public school option for parents. So that's really what we're trying to address here. We've been really trying to catch up on a massive lag in schools infrastructure since we've come to government. We've got the redevelopment of Gilliston Public School, Thornton Public School upgrade, and then, of course, the new schools in Madawi, in Port Stephens, a new public school and preschool and high school in Huntley, as well as new preschools at Gilliston and to Nambit. So lots to catch up on, and we're planning all the time. This has been obviously in planning for some time, but this is the work that we're doing every day to just try and catch up and get ahead of it.
1: Well, on the idea of catching up then, does that mean there's still more work to be done past getting Chisholm open?
5: Look, there certainly will be. We know that we've got a massive growth, as I said, in Maitland. It's not all happening on the eastern side over there at the north. There's also a lot coming in on the western side around Lochinvar, and obviously that's conversations I'm having with the Deputy Premier and the government more generally, the Treasurer. But it's great to see, you know, it's nearly unbelievable, 19 years since we've had a new school, like a brand new school, as additional announced for Maitland, when it's been the fastest growing community outside of Western Sydney, you know, for decades.
1: Yeah. I'm imagining, of course, recruitment will be some years away given the school won't be opening till 2030, but are you confident that we'll have the teachers, the principals, everyone that you need to staff this place up?
5: Look, I certainly do, because part of the work that the Minister for Education, Deputy Premier Prukar's been doing has been improving teachers' conditions, not just around pay, but also around preparation time and giving them less stress. You know, they've had, you know, a lot of their meetings

0: sort of sorted out, so they're not just meeting for the sake of it. They're actually doing meetings that help them in their work, and obviously the pay helped. And then, of course, that really incredible change, which was making so many teachers who had been temporary in the system for years and years and years permanent. So I think we're up to, it's over 15,000 now, I think, and that is just an incredible figure of people who are now permanent, they have permanent roles, and that increases their commitment to the system and enables them to, you know, go on and flourish. But it also means we have people wanting to be teachers for the first time.
1: Jenny Aitchison is with you this morning, Maitland MP and New South Wales Minister, announcing this Chisholm Primary School, 1,000 students opening in 2030. Of course, with the opening of a new school also means a lot of traffic movements coming, if it's 1,000 students coming in and out every day. One texter here says, not sure where the new school will be in Chisholm, but I hope it won't be built on a main road, which would mean 40K zones on main roads. So given the work that's been done here, can you just talk through the impact of traffic on the area of where this school is going in?
0: Yeah, look, that's one point of it. But the other issue is if it's too deeply within the suburb, it's, you know, the roads in a lot of these developments are very skinny. And so that means that it's hard for school buses to get through, et cetera. We'll obviously be working to ensure on traffic impacts as we go through with the school infrastructure. That's another part that we've been really improving since we came to government. When we first came into government, there were schools being built that didn't actually have any roads connecting them. And so we had to actually put in new roads to meet these schools. The school was there, but no road to get to it. So, you know, we've brought that back into a much better conversation with schools, infrastructure and transport for New South Wales. We'll be working through all of that as we go.
1: Yeah, so it is, I will give the address for people who want to look it up, 547 Raymond Terrace Road. So is that then going to be entrance from Raymond Terrace Road? Is that the plan?
0: I'm not 100% on that. I'd say it will be at this stage, but, you know, there's a lot of work to do there. We know that Raymond Terrace Road is, again, another key area of congestion that we've been trying to work with. We've done some funding on with the local council there on some of the intersection upgrades. We're doing funding around Houseman Drive as well on a project there, which is to help some of that congestion that comes through the suburb, and of course the Thornton Rail Bridge. So there's a lot of things sort of to the south of that we've been doing. We are planning all the time to try and improve these roads that, again, were left neglected. Okay.
1: Well, given the amount of time now to the date of the opening, which is, you know, about three or four years away, will there be an opportunity for consultation? Because just looking at where the site is now, it's, you know, it is placed between Thornton, Chisholm, some other main roads. I guess there might be a lot of ideas about how to engineer that the best way possible. Will the community have a chance to have their say?
0: Look, there's always a have-your-say process when we're doing road upgrades and improving our roads network. And one of the things, Paul, is we do have to have these schools on roads that are accessible, because you imagine if you've got it right in the middle of a suburb without any access to it, it has its own problems where you've got people that might be sitting, you know, living opposite a school with, you know, buses and cars and everything going in every direction, and maybe the road can't take that capacity. So we do have to balance that out, but obviously we will consult with the community around the roads issues. We know that that's an ongoing issue. One of my greatest frustrations at the moment is that the opposition seems to think that Thornton and the Chisholm area don't deserve new roads, that it's not a business case, and that's obviously not correct.
1: All right. Minister, I appreciate your time today. Thank you.
0: Thanks so much.
1: Jenny Aitchison, Maitland MP and New South Wales Minister, announcing Chisholm getting a public primary school opening 2030. There you go. But obviously some of the engineering work in terms of road access for Raymond Terrace Road to be figured out. What do you think? If you're around in the Chisholm Thornton area, if you commute through Raymond Terrace Road, what do you think of that? 0487 99 12 33. Maybe you've just had news that you're expecting and you go, well, now I know where my kid's going. For day one. 0487 99 12 33. Lots on the boil this morning, including, of course, Socceroos celebrations.
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1: Billy's in Newcastle. Hello, Billy.
5: Hello.
1: What do you reckon?
5: I was dropping my son off to band practice this morning, and he had this little smile, and we were discussing the game, and he goes, it was the reverse Gallipoli, Dad. The Turks couldn't get past the beach.
1: Referring, of course, to the Socceroos player. Yes, very good.
5: The goalie. Yeah.
1: Patrick Beech.
5: I watched a package last night of all his saves. It was incredible. They were so good.
1: Yeah, I guess. I don't know if people have already affixed Minister of Defence to Patrick Beech, but there you go. Lovely. Thank you for sharing that. Well done.
5: Bye.
1: Billy in Newcastle. Yes, a few Gallipoli references. I guess it's okay because in this case we won. 12:33 ABC Newcastle. Montana Clare's with NBN News to talk through all the sport happenings. Montana, how are you feeling about this Socceroos win?
2: I'm feeling very excited. I mean, as Billy just said, I think everyone's waking up this morning with a bit of a smile on their face and a little pep in their step, that's for sure.
1: Yeah. And, hey, one of Newcastle's own scoring the second goal.
2: 100%. Connor Metcalf, his World Cup debut, and he scores in the first game. I mean, the first goal from Irukunda was amazing, but the second from Connor, I mean, to get us 2-0 up and win the match, essentially, was unreal. He's a South Cardiff junior, and I mean, to see a Newcastle product on the world stage like that, it's just unreal. So hopefully there's plenty of Newcastle people this morning with a bigger pep in their step.
1: Yeah, I dare say so. Well, speaking of Newcastle products, what's happening in the surfing?
2: Yesterday in El Salvador, we had Tyler Wright, who has become an adopted Novocastrian. She was up in the final against Carissa Moore. Carissa Moore has just come back from having a baby, and she's taken out actually the last two stops. So it was a fierce battle between two really strong contenders. They've both won world championships before. It was Carissa Moore who took it out this time, but I think Tyler Wright was pretty happy to see her get another one and make such a splash in her comeback from having a baby.
1: Wonderful stuff. And what's happening in the Knights New South Wales Women's Premiership?
2: Yeah, so they kicked off their New South Wales Women's Premiership this weekend. The Knights, they had an absolutely barnstorming win over the Panthers. 28-4 was the score. It was much closer at halftime. It was only 4-8. The Knights were only just up by 4 points. But then Tyler Brown from Scone, she's an absolute weapon. She ran in three of her own in the second half alone.
1: What? Oh, my God.
2: Four tries in total across the match. So she is a winger that is well and truly one to watch.
1: Wow, yeah, I dare say a few selectors sitting up and noticing that. Some incredible
2: stuff. Yeah, absolutely.
1: Montana, just to go back to the Socceroos, I've been positing this idea this morning that maybe we're going too hard too early on celebrations. It's just game one. Do you think we need to like pace ourselves on celebrating Socceroos' success?
2: I think we keep the enthusiasm, but I do agree we probably need to just keep a bit of a level head coming into this next one. The US on home soil is going to be very tough. We will need the enthusiasm. So, I mean, you know, to help the boys sort of lift against a side like that. But I think, you know, saying we might be winning the World Cup might be a bit early, but, you know, enthusiasm for this next one, and then we'll see how we go.
1: Yeah. It's a bit rude that the US get to have a home game as well. Like,
2: why, I know.
1: Couldn't we put it in Mexico or something? Like, to have...
2: Exactly. It feels like a bit of an unfair advantage, doesn't it?
1: Yeah, it's a bit rude, but there we go. Hopefully we'll tear down Seattle Stadium on Friday. Or it's on Saturday at 5 a.m. Montana, thank you so much.
2: Pleasure. Thanks, Paul.
1: Great to chat. Montana Clare, NBN News sports reporter, 12:33. ABC Newcastle is what you tune to. Dearie me. Okay, we'll get the latest out of Dangar Park. We'll find out what the police think about this massive convergence, something like 150, 200 people turning up yesterday afternoon, a number of dirt bikes ripping up the field. We'll find out the latest and what the impact was.
3: Mornings with Kylie Morris.
4: 12 months, zero inhibitions. Trudy, or should we call you Miss April?
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7: ABC Local News, good morning, I'm Emma Tonkin. Police are investigating after a large group of people, including around 40 trail bike riders, gathered at a Mayfield skate park yesterday afternoon. Police were called to Ingle Street around 1 o'clock yesterday to reports of around 200 people in the park. They were there after a clothing brand's social media post advertised it was giving away merchandise. Nearby streets were closed with traffic redirected due to safety concerns. One woman was arrested after an alleged assault and a police vehicle was damaged. Police say the dirt bikes were unregistered. The crowd dispersed around 3:30. A motorbike rider's died in a crash near Gloucester. Emergency services were called to Bundook Road at Bulliac yesterday afternoon to reports a ute and motorbike had collided. The 67-year-old male motorbike rider died at the scene. The 29-year-old male driver of the ute was uninjured. Police established a crime scene and an investigation is underway into the cause of the crash. The New South Wales Education Minister says funding for a new public school in a rapidly growing area of Maitland will be included in this month's budget. The government's acquired land on Raymond Terrace Road at Chisholm to build a primary school catering for up to 1,000 students. The new school will take pressure off the nearby Thornton Public School and will also include a preschool. Minister Prue Carr says the aim is to have the school open on the first day of the 2030 school year.
8: Well, the budget will fund the beginning of this work to get this school underway. 2030 really isn't a lot of time. Once we get underway with the design of the school, consultation with the community, getting the work underway.
7: Users of Blacksmiths Beach are calling for the sand from dredging the Swansea Channel to be pumped further south on the beachfront to help address erosion damage. A 10-year dredging plan's been announced, which will initially involve pumping 83,000 cubic metres of sand onto the beach, followed by additional sand from dredging every 1 or 2 years. Miles Nidri from Bring Blacksmiths Back says it's welcome news, but would like to see the sand pumped across the entire beach.
9: It's completely possible. Snapper Rocks sand bypass system at Tweed has multiple outlets, so it's engineering. It's just an extra pump at the beach and then pipelines attached to it with outlets towards the breakwall down in front of the surf club.
7: The New South Wales Nationals have wrapped up their annual conference held in Albury at the weekend with 250 members in attendance. Chair of the Nationals Albury branch, Brad Robertson, says it was an opportunity for the party to position itself on a range of issues ahead of state and federal elections. With One Nation's growing popularity, he says his party's not concerned as they remain true in representing rural and regional values.
10: From our perspective, it's a case of we're not worrying about what One Nation is doing. We're worried about what we're doing. And if the constituents move in a particular direction, that's up to them. But we need to stay true to who we are. And that's what's being spoken about here by the leaders, by the members of parliament, by the conversations with members themselves.
7: Regional councils have greeted news rural fire service assets will be transferred to state government accounts with relief. As part of a $470 million reform of the RFS, the state government will take ownership of more than 6,000 vehicles from July next year. Many regional councils carry the financial burden of depreciating RFS assets, for which they have no say in purchasing or maintenance. Kempsey Mayor Kinne Ring says local governments campaign against this requirement, especially in councils already under financial pressure.
11: The RFS assets have been a really good example of cost shifting. We contribute about $500,000 a year in RFS funding, and for a council that's going through a special rate variation where we're trying to find about $4 million a year in ongoing savings.
7: Socceroos coach Tony Popovic has lauded his side's defensive discipline and Australia's 2-0 victory over Turkey in their World Cup opener in Vancouver. The Socceroos conceded 30 shots and had just 28% of the ball. A surprise starting goalkeeper Patrick Beach made 8 saves in just his third international match. Goals to Nestori Irukunda and to Newcastle junior Connor Metcalf ensured Australia won its opening match at a World Cup since the 2006 tournament. Popovic says it was a high-quality, full-team defensive effort.
12: Outstanding defensive display, I think, from the whole squad, players that came on as well. Very resilient, desperate around the box, putting their bodies on the line, and that's what's required to win a game in the World Cup.
7: Cloudy today, a high chance of showers, light winds becoming easterly, Newcastle heading for tops of 21. ABC News.
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3: Traffic.
14: Good morning, Mel Corneo for the Transport Management Centre. Heavy northbound traffic starting to build on the inner city bypass at Garden Suburb. The rest of the trip towards Newcastle Road looking like it normally does for this time. Also starting to get busy on the Pacific Highway at Bennett's Green. Nothing major though, the rest of the highway through to Charlestown and towards Newcastle is all good. Also a clear run on the Hunter Expressway from the Hunter towards Cameron Park, and just the usual eastbound delay starting to ramp up on on Newcastle Link Road at Cameron Park. To trains, no major delays coming through for the Central Coast and Newcastle line or Hunter line. You can plan your trip with the Transport app or go to transportnsw.info. And for the latest on roads, go to livetraffic.com.
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1: 24 minutes to 8 o'clock. Good morning to you. The police will drop by in a few minutes' time to let you know what their response was yesterday when something like 200 people converged on Dangar Park in Mayfield for a seemingly apparel giveaway. Group called Bad Apples, perhaps an ironic name given what ended up happening, because I dare say probably most of the people that turned up at Dangar Park, I'm guessing, were just there for some free stuff. Maybe a bit of kinship, community. I'd like to think so. But instead, some people just decide to act really a little bit feral, a little bit nuts, riding dirt bikes dangerously through crowds of people, ripping up the park itself. So we'll find out what happened. We've been told this morning, at least from a statement, that police say investigations are continuing. So exactly what they want to find out, we'll find out. If you saw something, 0487 99 1233. Pretty bizarre scenes to see that kind of social media videos like that circulating as of yesterday afternoon, right here in our own town. Some of your text messages this morning on this, though. Someone says, big fuss over Dangar Park. This is a daily occurrence in Cessnock, with dirt bikes breaking the law and police powerless to stop them, says this texter. Marie also says, we have kids with no helmets, black masks on unregistered motorbikes hooning around East Maitland constantly. One tore up the grass out the front of East Maitland High in front of students and teachers. It is out of control and the police don't seem to be able to stop it. Well, we'll ask the police what they can do before 8 o'clock this morning. Your thoughts, very much welcome. 0487 99 1233. Michael lives in Mayfield. Hello, Michael.
15: G'day, good morning.
1: Good to talk to you. How did your Sunday afternoon unfold?
15: It was about 1 o'clock, and I mean, we didn't know that we're sort of up the top of Carrington Street, up in Mayfield, sort of right up the top from where the event was going on down at Dangar Park. And the first we knew about it was when these three young people on trail bikes or dirt bikes sort of screamed up, went in front of our place on the road, did a U-ey. One of them came up on the footpath and then roared back down and then roared back up the street. And from then on, social media, because the Mayfield people are all very well informed, sort of went mad with everyone posting all of these things. It went on for like a couple of hours and went right down into Maitland Road at Mayfield to the shopping areas. And by, I think the police were still picking up people by about 5 o'clock yesterday afternoon.
1: Yeah, right. Okay. And so was this was actually happening out the front of your place, or you were just down the shops? Like, how close were you to everything?
15: Oh, no, the front of our place. They went, Dangar Park is actually fronted by our street.
1: Right. So
15: it's a clear run all the way up the street because there are no stop signs or anything like that. So they've got about half a K of the straight road.
1: Yeah, right. Were you witnessing
15: all the way up and all the way down? So they took advantage of it.
1: Yeah. Would you say what you were seeing was dangerous behaviour?
15: Oh, yeah. Riding up the footpath, but also three abreast in the middle of the road doing U-eys and going all over the place. And you know, if there'd been any other cars coming around or kids going across the street, they would have knocked them over.
1: Yeah. Did you see anyone get hurt?
15: Yeah, no, not from up outside. Although there's been plenty of social media videos of people getting hurt as well too. Some of the police were chasing and knocked some people off the footpath.
1: Yeah, well, Michael.
15: But there were a whole lot of them going down Maitland Road in the main shopping area, sort of zipping in and out and between cars and all that sort of thing, and doing wheelies.
1: Michael, as this was all unfolding right in your neighbourhood, right in your street, what were you thinking?
15: I suppose our main thought was that someone was going to get hurt.
1: Yeah. But like you,
15: and we, and
1: you,
15: the thing is, we could hear them right around the suburb, and they were sort of like spreading out from Danger Park as well.
1: Yeah, but I guess you didn't know why they were there, right, at that point in time?
15: No, not at that stage. And then, you know, within an hour or so, you realise what was going on and who they were. But we just thought it was, you know, Darrow kids sort of usual Sunday afternoon up the street.
1: Yeah, it turned out to be a bit more than that. Fair enough.
15: Oh, yeah.
1: Michael, thank you for giving us your account. I'm glad that you're okay. And, yeah.
15: No worries. Yeah, look, I know a lot of people in Mayfield are really, really annoyed about it, and particularly because it was all through the local streets for hours.
1: Yeah, for sure.
15: And, you know, the police were there. But anyway, they, as you said, they're going to be continuing investigations. I mean, they've got plenty of vision and videos if they want to be able to spot anyone and pick them.
1: Yeah, we'll find out a bit more about that. Michael in Mayfield, thank you so much for your account. Just kind of bizarre scenes. I was seeing these posts up on social media yesterday afternoon. I was like, what the hell is going on at Dangar Park? 0487 99 1233 if you'd like to get in touch, if you've got anything to tell me. In the meantime, someone who, I was going to say, has always behaved very well.
16: Give me an L!
17: L!
16: Give me an I!
17: I!
16: Give me an N!
17: N!
16: Give me a D!
17: D!
16: Give me an A!
17: A!
16: What does it spell?
17: Linda!
1: Are you okay with that? Well behaved, Linda.
18: Yeah, I'm pretty well behaved.
1: You can be a rebel when you need to be.
18: Well, I'm going to rebel with you right now.
1: Oh, yeah, okay.
18: I am. I'm going to say, Paul, we should have no chill about the Socceroos.
1: Okay.
18: Come on.
1: This is a take I've been putting out this morning that we are celebrating too early.
18: Yeah, calm
1: for
18: down.
1: Just one match.
18: We just, all these things, youngest ever player to take the pitch, youngest ever player to score a goal, most saves in a match.
1: Patrick Beach.
18: A Newey boy. Born and bred.
1: What? Well, you mean Patrick Beach or Conor
18: Metcalf? No, Conor Metcalf.
1: Oh, okay. I was going to say,
18: yeah.
1: I was going to say, can we celebrate?
18: Well, look, I'm sure he's travelled through here at some stage and let's just claim
1: him.
18: Be
1: still like my beating heart.
18: He would have played here before.
1: Yeah, sure. Let's claim him. Sure. Yeah, if you've walked on Hunter Street, you're a Newcastle local. Sure, why not? Love. Okay, so we should go hard. I mean, if we beat the US Saturday morning, though, like...
18: Oh, you are gonna hear me screaming from suburbs away.
1: Scott Bevan will be on the radio going, sorry, I don't know what that interference is in the background.
18: Yeah, it's Linda. A couple of kilometres away, but we can hear her.
1: I love it. All right. Well, fair enough. That's one vote for don't have any chill.
18: Yep, no
1: just
18: chill.
1: Just celebrate
18: zero chill.
1: Hard.
18: Yep.
1: I love it. Okay. Hey, it's cold, but it's not cold, Linda.
18: Yeah, no, it's really not, is it? Yeah, like, you know, I've got a light cardigan on this morning with a summer dress. It's very light.
1: It's a mild winter.
18: It's a very, very, very mild winter. However, even so, I'm going to take this moment and I'm going to celebrate one of my favourite things.
1: Yeah.
18: Which is something normal but in an extraordinary place.
1: Okay.
18: So I do love that. I do love it when you just sort of take something that you're like, oh, yeah, that's a regular thing, but you put it somewhere unusual.
1: And in winter.
18: In winter. Yeah, exactly. So, you know, we sort of think, you know, summer is a time for outdoor festivals and outdoor events, but I love an outdoor event in winter. And we've got two to celebrate in this upcoming
1: weekend.
18: Lay it
1: on me. What have you got?
18: So two different areas. Depends on where you want to go. Do we want to go north or south first?
1: Let's go north.
18: North. Okay, so we're going out to Maitland. So Maitland has got the Luminous Festival happening at the Levee. Right, so all the L's, yep, which is wonderful. So it's got some extraordinary things happening. It's got my favourite thing. Now, you know, the thing that I love most is when we have a festival or some sort of an event, but we use local talent.
1: Yeah.
18: Right? I think that is so important, and that is something that we have embraced now, and it just seems to be a thing that's happening all the time, whereas before we'd sort of ship people in from all over the place, which is good. Let's get some, you know, get some talent in from elsewhere, but definitely using our own people. So anyway, it sounds really, really cool. They've got like a pop-up ice skating rink that you can, you know, hire some skates and skate outside under the stars. Who doesn't love that? Glass blowing. Right? Cool. Love a bit of glass blowing.
1: I can only imagine how badly that might go.
18: Well, you got to pay for it. It's, you know, it's very, you know, the thing.
1: I'm sure
18: like
1: that, no, to be clear.
18: It's not everyone, you know, that's going, hey, knock yourself out with this.
1: I know.
18: You know, really, really hot stick and molten glass.
1: No, I know. I know that. I just mean for anyone doing their first time glass blowing. Like, I can think about me just trying to do pottery and how badly it turns out. Trying to glass blow anything that reasonably looks like an actual everyday household item.
18: This is true.
1: Absolutely not going to happen.
18: This is true. Well, give it a go. What if you're really talented? What if this is your super special talent that you didn't know you had.
1: No, there are no secret hidden talents. All I've got is whatever I can do on the radio, and that's about it.
18: Okay. You could also go there. They've also got pottery as well if you want to go up and just demonstrate to everyone, just have a badge wear at pottery as well.
1: Yeah, okay. I'll just
18: so they've got that. But they've got this beautiful, ghost. Like, they've got this beautiful walk, and they've got like lots of light shows and things happening. They've got food trucks, they've got local performers singing, dancing, fire performers as well.
1: Oh, like fire twirlers.
18: Yeah, yeah, yeah. So we've got some incredibly talented fire performers here in Newcastle, who are doing that. So I still can't work out how it's done. It's like, you know, people getting sawn in half at a magician show. It's like, how do they do that? I don't get it.
1: Do you want like an incredibly deep cut? There was once a storyline on Sea Change about a fire twirler that had come to town. Oh. And I believe one of the characters was romantically intertwined with the fire twirler, but also there was a lot of social stigma about the fire twirler. And I just wonder if fire twirlers have moved beyond that episode of Sea Change. Have they gotten out from under that?
18: Yeah, I don't know. Good point.
1: I was like 14 at the time. Yeah. And I was like, this is everything I know about fire twirlers is contained in this episode.
18: Absolutely.
1: Of Sea Change.
18: Deeply Sea Change, you know, it's one of those iconic moments in Australian television.
1: Anyway, you just said fire twirlers, fire performers, and that's what I thought of. Okay, let's go south.
18: Lake Macquarie.
1: Yeah.
18: So we have got the Float Your Boat Festival happening on the weekend. Love this. It's kind of like Vivid on the water, but it's contained, so you don't have to wander around trying to find something. It's like you wander up a street, and like, is that Vivian? You're like, no, it's just a blink of a light. So, so you get to plonk yourself at either Warners Bay or Toronto, two different nights. Again, lots of things happening there during the meantime. You know, food trucks, performances, and so on. But then, and it's really cute. Have you ever seen like any footage or actually seen Float Your Boat?
1: I've seen footage, I think, bits and pieces of it. Yeah,
18: yeah, really cute. So people just, you know, decorate their boats. And there's been some really cute ones. You know, I remember a Loch Ness monster that was just adorable. Better than the one that I saw in Loch Ness itself. But anyway,
1: wow.
18: I did think I saw something, but yeah, no, it wasn't. It was like a bird. So anyway, so yeah, this is happening over two nights. So the boats go out and it's, you know, again, just lovely. You sort of sit there, you rug yourself up, probably not as much of a rug up as you would think you would need at this time of year.
1: No, it's been so moderate. It's been temperate.
18: Temperate, it has been. Yeah. So yeah, sit yourself out there and just what a lovely calming thing to do. You know, nice open skies, a little bit of stars. I love, you know, that sort of glimmering on the lake as well. Like if you get a nice calm night, it's just going to be beautiful. And
1: this
18: little boats just coming past you.
1: Maitland's Luminous and Lake Macquarie's Float Your Boat, both the 19th and 20th, so the Friday night and the Saturday night, which means that you could do one night and then the other one the next
18: Absolutely.
1: Night.
18: Absolutely, yep.
1: Or, you know, whatever combination. Very good.
18: Whatever floats your boat or lights up your life. Sorry, I couldn't find one quite right for Luminous there.
1: I love that. Okay, well, Linda Drummond, thank you, and go Socceroos.
18: Yay, team. Thanks, Paul.
19: Hi, I'm Melissa Clark. On AM After 8, calls for a cull after a terrifying shark attack at a popular Sydney beach. And will Israeli strikes on Hezbollah derail peace talks between the US and Iran?
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3: 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Nobody knows the hunter like we do.
1: Thanks for your text this morning. For those that witnessed some of the activity going on at Dangar Park in Mayfield yesterday afternoon, seemed to have all sort of started kicking off from around 1 o'clock. So this group called Bad Apples, which I believe is sort of like an apparel brand. I don't really know. I feel like I'm being a little bit of a naive AM radio presenter, being like, oh, I don't know who these people are, but that's kind of the situation this morning. They posted up on the 7th of June, so I guess a week's warning, Newcastle versus the world. They had said 750 plus free items, 5K in cash giveaways, 300 free teas, special guests and more, Mayfield Skate Park. 2 p.m. Sunday, the 14th of June. So clearly that's the offer of a bunch of free stuff that has gotten around for people that follow this organization on Instagram and social media. What ensued was a little bit of madness on our roads and at Dangar Park. One texter saying, this sounds suspiciously like a modern-day BMX Bandits movie. Margaret in Edgeworth said, I was visiting friends in Mayfield. Police had a helicopter in the air, circling for a long time, watching and looking on what was going on. Well, let's find out, yes, what actually did go down from the police's perspective. Let's have a chat this morning to Superintendent Kylie and Demi, who's on the line. Good morning to you, Superintendent.
20: Good morning.
1: Okay, can you talk me through the police's afternoon yesterday?
20: Yes, difficult afternoon yesterday and very disappointing at that. But police essentially deployed an operation yesterday around 1 o'clock to a park on Ingle Street, Mayfield, as you've described, in relation to information that we received in regarding this event. We didn't receive that information from the commercial enterprise that were responsible for the event. That was intelligence gathering on our behalf. And we identified that based upon previous events, we needed to have an appropriate policing response. Thank goodness we did. What we found there was 150 to 200 people who were gathered in that park. There were 30 to 40 people riding unregistered trail bikes in the parkland and around the surrounding streets. Due to public safety concerns and traffic concerns, we were forced to shut a number of streets. There was also a melee that occurred in that park, and a woman was arrested as a result of that, and inquiries are continuing in relation to that. But essentially, what resulted was an absolute disregard for public safety and for our public spaces. Police investigations are very much ongoing. We had a significant amount of policing resources there yesterday to try and keep the community safe. And a message that I have for anyone who participated illegally in that event is that you may not have been arrested yesterday, but our investigators are currently trawling through hundreds of footage from body-worn video and from police in-car video and from Polair, like you mentioned. And those people can expect a knock at their door.
1: Mm. To be clear, what are the things that people did yesterday that you're saying was illegal?
20: So we had an unauthorised gathering in the park. Now, let's be clear that people are absolutely able to gather in public spaces and behave in a harmonious and safe manner. That's not an issue here, and many did that. It's unfortunate that others did not. So we had unregistered motorbikes being ridden illegally, driving dangerously. We had an innocent member of the community's car damaged. There was a police car that was deliberately damaged. Riders were deliberately riding at police and taunting police who were standing there on foot. None of this behaviour is acceptable to me, or, and I would assume, to all the good people of this city who were also disgusted in what they saw occurring yesterday.
1: Mm. Do you have any information on, and just in terms of people getting hurt and what condition people are in this morning?
20: Thankfully, there were no injuries.
1: So there was an alleged assault, but no injuries?
20: There were only minor injuries, okay. So no significant injuries. There are certainly very much ongoing investigations in relation to the traffic incidents, the unregistered bikes, the behaviour on the road, but also that melee that occurred at the park as well. We had so many police resources there yesterday to make sure the people were kept safe. And as I said earlier, thank goodness that we did, because I'd hate to think that if we didn't invest in the resources there, what might have happened.
1: Sure.
20: What now has to transpire, though, is a lot of police time to go through and investigate this to try and make sure we bring those people to justice that behaved illegally yesterday, because we do not want to see a repeat of this on our street.
1: Okay. Kylie and Demi is with you, Superintendent with the Newcastle Police District, on 1233 ABC Newcastle. We're learning about what went down yesterday at Dangar Park in Mayfield. Superintendent, I saw some footage that seemed to be police spraying something. Can you confirm, was capsicum spray deployed yesterday?
20: Yes, police had to utilise capsicum spray to try and break up what was quite a significant fight.
1: Okay. Do we know how people are after that capsicum spray? What happens after that? Are people left to deal with that in their eyes themselves?
20: No, all police are on site there to try and help people who might have been contaminated by any capsicum spray. And as I said, we had sufficient resources there yesterday to be able to take care of people if they needed it and needed our assistance.
1: Okay. Were there any other sort of equipment, like were batons used or anything like that when it came to police involvement there?
20: No, as far as I'm aware, there was no other use of police appointments in relation to trying to contain the public disorder that these people chose to participate in.
1: All right. Are you confident that the police response was commensurate, was appropriate in the situation?
20: Absolutely, I'm confident. As I said, I would not like to think of what might have occurred if we did not have the police on scene that we had there yesterday. Anyone who has seen the footage or witnessed any of that behaviour yesterday can attest to the fact that this was absolute public disorder, absolute disregard for safety of the community. As I said, we had people's, an innocent person's car damaged, a police car deliberately damaged, unregistered bikes riding at police and taunting police. So I'm absolutely confident that our operation yesterday was appropriate, and I'm more confident that our investigation will identify the people who chose to behave illegally.
1: Okay. This group, they're called Bad Apples 18 on Instagram, whether they're just known as Bad Apples, I'm not quite sure. What is your interest in them? Have you had contact with that organisation that effectively put this call out on social media?
20: The commercial enterprise that arranged this event did not notify police about the event occurring. As I said, we proactively identified that via intelligence gathering. And yesterday when we tried to interact with event organisers and to get their assistance, when police identified that things were becoming unsafe, they did not cooperate with us.
1: Okay. What was their sort of demeanour in those interactions?
20: Well, I wasn't there myself. I had a police forward commander in the field who tried to engage with them. So I can't speak to their demeanour, but I can tell you that they did not cooperate with our requests.
1: Is it possible that they may be facing some kind of charges?
20: We're looking at every aspect of what occurred yesterday with this event. As I understand it, the park was also left in quite a state after all of these bikes chose to do what they did there as well. So I'm assuming that, there's a lot to look at there from a council perspective as well. We'll liaise with council and we'll look at every aspect of what occurred yesterday. As I said, there'll be a lot of police time, unfortunately, invested into this.
1: Yeah. Superintendent, can you explain this activity? This seems to be some kind of frenzy or pack mentality. Like, why has this happened?
20: Yeah, look, I don't know. I can't tell you that. I can't speak to the minds of the people that participated. I can't speak to the intent of the event organisers and their unwillingness to cooperate with police. We facilitate thousands of gatherings, public gatherings in a safe way in this city all the time. And we are more than happy to work with event organisers. And we've shown that we do that. We keep people safe through an appropriate police response. But this is not what occurred yesterday. And we don't want to see a repeat of this occurring again. That's why we will put the work in to make sure that we can, moving forward, that we don't see this occur again.
1: All right. If people are listening, if they have information, if they have footage, if they have anything to offer on these ongoing investigations, what do you want from the public this morning, Superintendent?
20: Yeah, look, I would put a plea out there. People will know people who are involved in this. They will have information that will help us. I would ask them to call Crime Stoppers or their local police if they are willing to help us. We do have a lot of excellent footage, but anything that anyone else can provide us will be extremely helpful in identifying these offenders and helping us take the necessary action against them.
1: Mm. I got a text message here and I'm running out of time, but I just wanted to read this out. This type of lawless behaviour, this text says, has been going on for the last few years. Time for the cops to resource up in Newcastle. I don't know if you've got a response to that, Superintendent.
20: Look, all I would say to that is that if anyone saw the police response yesterday, that they would see that we had a wealth of resources there, from general duties to our public order and riot squad to Polair and a significant amount of traffic and highway patrol yesterday. Police resourcing was not the issue yesterday. Those who showed a blatant disregard for public safety and our laws was the issue yesterday. So we're absolutely invested and committed to utilising the resources that we have to keep people safe. And part of doing that is now an extensive investigation into what occurred.
1: Superintendent, really appreciate your time today. Thank you so much.
20: Thank you so much. Bye-bye.
1: Superintendent Kylie Ndemi, at the Newcastle Police District. We'll, of course, follow this throughout the morning. And I dare say it's going to be many days, possibly weeks, of trying to unpack what's happened here. 0487 99 1233 if you want to have your say.
0: ABC News, good morning. I'm Emma Tonkin.
7: Pakistan says the US and Iran have finally reached a deal to end their war. Middle East correspondent Matthew Doran.
0: Pakistan has been acting as the mediator between the two sides, and the country's Prime Minister, Shehbaz Sharif, says the agreement will be officially signed on Friday. He also says it'll mean the immediate and permanent end to all fighting, including in Lebanon. The announcement came after hours of tension between Iran and Israel following a strike by the Israeli military on a claimed Hezbollah command center in the Lebanese capital Beirut, which prompted threats of Iranian retaliation. The US President Donald Trump has posted on his Truth Social platform that the deal has been reached, the Strait of Hormuz will be reopened without tolls, and the US naval blockade of Iranian ports and ships will be lifted. Matthew Doran, ABC News, Jerusalem.
7: The New South Wales government says it'll allocate around $112 million towards free mental health services in next week's state budget. More than $40 million will go towards the Crisis Call Centre Lifeline, helping to extend its text and web chat services. It will also help fund the state's 21 Medicare mental health centres, where people can access free psychological support without an appointment. Mental Health Minister Rose Jackson says cost of living pressures are contributing to greater demand for free mental health services.
21: So as rents and mortgages and fuel prices and grocery costs go up, for some people that can get really overwhelming. For some people it just feels as though they can't catch a break and they need someone to talk to. It all gets a bit much.
7: Police are continuing to investigate a large gathering of illegal dirt bike riders who damaged a park in Mayfield yesterday afternoon. Blake Doyle reports.
22: Around 200 teenagers and 30 to 40 dirt bike riders began gathering at the Denga Park skate ramp around 1pm yesterday. They were there after a clothing brand social media post advertised it was giving away merchandise. Police closed surrounding streets as trail bike riders tore through crowds, in one instance knocking a person down. Social media video shows the unregistered bikes tearing up sections of the park and also being ridden on the football oval. Capsicum spray was used at one point during a brawl. One woman was arrested and a police vehicle damaged. The crowd dispersed around 2 hours later.
7: The New South Wales Education Minister says plans to open a new public school in Maitland won't impact a smaller school nearby. The government's acquired land in Chisholm to build a new primary school catering for up to 1,000 students in the rapidly growing area. Funding will be included in the upcoming budget to start the planning process, with the government aiming to have the school open for day one of 2030 school year. When the school opens, Minister Prue Carr says the nearby much smaller Millers Forest Public School will remain open.
23: That serves a different community that is obviously quite separate to the growing community at Chisholm. That serves, as I understand it, you know, a rural community there around that primary school, which is very different to the community that will be serviced by the new Chisholm Primary School.
7: The federal government's special envoy for men's health and member for Hunter, Dan Repicoli, is using Men's Health Week to encourage men to visit their GP annually. Other issues being highlighted as part of Men's Health Week include improving First Nations men's health, increasing awareness of bowel cancer, and better sexual health. Mr. Repicoli says there's a big difference in life expectancy between men and women.
24: Men on average die just under 5 years younger than our female friends, and if we're in rural and remote areas of Australia, that's up to 13 years younger. That's the statistic that scares people the most, because that just shows the difference in health literacy that we have between men and women.
7: Australia's revelling in the Socceroos' historic 2-0 win over Turkey in their World Cup opener, which puts them in a strong position to progress out of their group. Tom Wilde has more from Vancouver.
25: Tony Popovich sprung two massive selection shocks, picking Patrick Beech in goal and Paul Okon Engsler in midfield. And they were decisions which paid off in spades, as both played instrumental roles in the win. Defender Harry Suter impressed by Beech's World Cup debut, in which he made a record 8 saves.
26: First time I met him was obviously a few weeks ago. I just clicked with him. So yeah, I'm just really happy for him.
25: Nestori Irinkunda stole the headlines with his brilliant goal and celebration. The Socceroos have flown back to Oakland today to start preparations for this week's clash with the United States in Seattle. Tom Wilde, ABC Sport, Vancouver.
7: Cloudy today, a high chance of showers becoming less likely this afternoon and tonight. Light winds becoming southeasterly. Newcastle heading for tops of 21, 20 degrees in Maitland and Singleton, 19 degrees in Scone. Sunny tomorrow. ABC News.
19: Good morning. Welcome to AM. I'm Melissa Clark in Canberra, coming to you from Ngunnawal country and acknowledging other custodians. On today's program, a woman fights for her life after a savage shark attack at a Sydney beach. How do we keep ourselves safe from them? And Socceroos fans ecstatic as they stun Turkey in a World Cup upset, sending a warning to their next opponent, Team USA.
26: It's an incredible victory, mate. We absolutely needed this, and it gives us momentum going to beat USA, mate. So, Donald Trump, you're on notice.
19: First, Pakistan's Prime Minister Shehbaz Sharif says following intensive talks, a deal between the US and Iran has been reached, with an official signing ceremony to be held in Switzerland on Friday. It follows the US President Donald Trump saying a deal was within hours of being signed and the ruling regime in Tehran considering the final wording of an agreement. At the same time, there have been Israeli military strikes in Beirut, angering Iran, which has consistently said any ceasefire must include Lebanon. Middle East correspondent Matthew Doran is in Jerusalem. He joined me earlier. Matthew, is this the ceasefire we've been waiting for?

0: doesn't mean that they not might not be knocking on your door because they think you've done something wrong. So let me know. Were you there? Did you see something? 0487 99 1233. We'll be following that investigation with great interest. And of course, huge news this morning that we are just learning in real time. A peace deal between the US and Iran to end the war has been finalized, according to Pakistan's prime minister, and it includes ending operations in Lebanon. US President Donald Trump wrote on social on Truth Social, "The deal with the Islamic Republic of Iran is now complete." He ended his post with, "Let the oil flow," quote unquote. The memorandum calls for the reopening of the Strait of Hormuz and the lifting of the US blockade on Iranian ports. So certainly what we'll be watching with interest this morning as more information comes to light about this apparent ceasefire and quite potentially a peace plan. 0487 99 1233 if you want to have your say about that as well. Plus, of course, celebrating Connor Metcalf's goal with the Socceroos. First, though, latest news headlines with Emma Tonkin. Good morning.
1: Good morning. Newcastle police say an event held in a Mayfield park yesterday was in complete disregard for public safety and arrests will be made. Investigations are underway after around 200 people, including 40 trail bike riders, gathered at the Ingle Street skate park. They were there after a clothing...
0: 0487 99 1233 if you want to have your say about that as well. Plus, of course, celebrating Connor Metcalf's goal with the Socceroos. First, though, latest news headlines with Emma Tonkin. Good morning.
1: Good morning. Newcastle police say an event held in a Mayfield park yesterday was in complete disregard for public safety and arrests will be made. Investigations are underway after around 200 people, including 40 trail bike riders, gathered at the Ingle Street skate park. They were there after a clothing brand's social media post advertised it was giving away merchandise. One woman was arrested and a police car was damaged during the incident. Police also had to

0: rapidly growing area in Maitland will be included in this month's budget. The government's acquired land on Raymond Terrace Road at Chisholm to build a primary school catering for up to 1,000 students. The new school will take pressure off the nearby Thornton Public School and will also include a preschool. Minister Prue Carr says the aim is to have the school open on the first day of the 2030 school year. And South Cardiff junior Connor Medcalf helped the Socceroos to their 2-0 win over Turkey in their first group match of the World Cup. Medcalf found the back of the net in the 75th minute. The result has the Socceroos second in their group behind host nation USA. That's the latest in ABC News. There'll be more at 9.
1: Emma Tonkin, I've been asking the question this morning. It's just our first match. Are we celebrating too hard, too early for the Socceroos? What do you think?
0: No, I think you've got to take your wins where you can get them. I mean, you know, the World Cup's pretty hard, particularly for us, which are kind of a minnow in soccer worldwide. Did you? I heard a fact yesterday, and correct me if I'm wrong,
1: okay. But
0: that the Turkish team is worth 600 million euro, like with all the players, that's how much they're something like that. And the Australian team's worth 70.
1: In terms of their, like...
0: Like, you know, how much... Okay. You know, because some of them play... Some of those Turkish players play for some of those massive European clubs and they earn a lot of money. I'm sure I heard that stat.
1: Some very cursory Googling. Maybe that's about right. Yeah.
0: So, yeah, we are a minnow. So let's take our wins and celebrate. It was fabulous.
1: I love it. Thank you, Emma. Emma Tonkin there with the latest news headlines. Paul Cullivan with you. You'll hear the latest out of the Middle East in just a moment. Our reporter Matthew Doran, of course, they're reacting to the live news that there does appear to be a peace deal coming between the US, Israel and Iran after what has been now months of... Well, negotiation and, of course, conflict as well with some periods of ceasefire in there as well. 0487 99 1233. Let's get traffic.
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4: Good morning, Paul. Seeing the usual spots of heavy traffic for this time at Jesmond, heavy southbound on the Newcastle inner city bypass approaching Newcastle Road. And then Newcastle Road itself is busy through to Crowder Street, Lambton. At Metford, seeing some heavy traffic on Raymond Terrace Road heading towards Maitland. Heavy around Adamstown on Glebe Road and Brunker Road. On the M1 southbound, nothing to mention for your southbound run, but northbound at Mount White, there's been a single vehicle crash. Two northbound lanes are closed, so that's slowing things down a little through there. Trains, they're all good. Nothing to report for the Hunter Line or Central Coast and Newcastle Line. You can check the latest with the Transport app or go to transportnsw.info. And for the latest on roads, go to livetraffic.com.
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4: You're welcome.
1: Mel Connor at the Transport Management Centre. Paul Cullivan with you on ABC Newcastle this morning. We are looking for a cloudy day with high chance of showers, although it's a bit of sunshine. I've actually had to put the blinds down here in Newcastle West, which is a good sign that there's some pretty strong sunshine of a Monday morning, but doesn't mean the rain won't come. We are seeing, as much as zero, but as high as maybe 8-9 mil, particularly on the coastline, and those numbers dropping for the number of mil you might see over the course of today. Cloudy, high chance of showers becoming less likely late this afternoon, evening, 19, 20, 21 degrees across the place for your top temperatures. We've had a pretty moderate, warm overnight for a winter's morning. Tomorrow will be the chance of morning fog and a sunny afternoon, light winds. Wednesday, a similar situation, partly cloudy, chance of morning fog. No rain for the coastline for the rest of the week after today. The Upper Hunter might score some rain maybe on Friday, but otherwise it's going to be a pretty dry week and, frankly, I would appreciate some sunshine.
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1: All right, details are continuing to merge this morning with the peace deal with the US, Israel and Iran. Matthew Doran is the Middle East correspondent for the ABC. He's in Jerusalem reporting live this morning. Here's some of what he's just had to say.
5: A deal has been struck. This 60-day ceasefire has now been put in place, and we will start to see things such as the reopening of the Strait of Hormuz, the lifting of the US naval blockade on Iranian ports and ships in the Persian Gulf area. But this is also sort of setting the framework for further negotiations. Some of the most prickly issues in these talks are not actually completely dealt with as a result of this agreement, and that is things like the future of Iran's nuclear program.

0: program the custody of its enriched uranium stockpiles. Something which I think is very important also to point out is that Shehbaz Sharif, the Pakistani Prime Minister, in announcing this news, is also saying that this will result in the immediate and permanent end to all fighting, including in Lebanon.
1: Matthew Doran reporting live from Jerusalem just a few moments ago. He is, of course, our Middle East correspondent for the ABC. Of course, while it is a 60-day ceasefire, I suppose that's the interesting part of this, is that it's being announced as a 60-day ceasefire, but also being touted as a permanent peace plan. So the details of that and just how fractious or tentative that might be is something that we'll learn throughout the course of the morning, I dare say, and, of course, over the course of those 60 days. But a breaking news this morning that there does appear to be a deal. 0487 99 12 33 if you'd like to have your say on that. Also wanted to pick up on a lot of your text messages coming in about what went down at Dangar Park yesterday afternoon. A gathering of estimated to be up to 200 people, seemingly there to get free money and free clothes. On Instagram, this group called Bad Apples. Now, I don't know what went down in Logan, which, of course, is a suburb in Brisbane a little while ago, but their Instagram post actually references that. So on the 7th of June, they posted up Newcastle versus the world. We're coming next Sunday, 14th of June, 300 free tees, 450 other free items, and I'm going to give away at least $5,000 cash to people who come out, show us what you've got, get involved, have some fun. You've seen how Logan pulled up. Can Newey top it? So I think in retrospect, clearly that was some kind of call to action for the behaviour that we saw at Mayfield yesterday afternoon. Some of your text messages saying, just walk through the park and damage not as bad as expected. Yes, the police were there in force, but did nothing, says this texter. Another person says, Margaret says, as I was driving home around 4 p.m, there were a lot of young pedestrians, men all dressed in black with black masks, walking against pedestrian red lights, not appreciating people saying something to them. I don't quite know what the end of that sentence is. Jay says, this is on a different topic. My apologies. Talking about the new school in Chisholm this morning. Jay says, nobody is thinking about all the new apartments building built in the city's west, and a rise in population with parents with children will possibly need more schools also. So putting the call out for more schools in Newcastle, as well as the growing area of Maitland. Paul Culliver with you. Lots on the go this morning. Lots on the go. In no particular order. We're talking about Dangar Park. We are talking about the ceasefire in the Middle East and a whole lot more. If you want to have your say on any of it, 0487 99 12 33.
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1: Well, of course, one of the biggest impacts you've felt personally through this Middle East conflict, of course, is the price of oil, the price of petrol, the price of diesel, and a huge uptick in the interest in the electrification of so many things we do in the economy, including how we get around, not just humans, but freight as well. So something is changing. Let's find out about some electric trucks we're about to see around Newcastle. Dan Bleakley is the co-CEO of New Energy Transport. Good morning to you, Dan.
5: Good morning, Paul. Thanks for having me.
1: What are you doing?
5: I'm just currently in Picton and down about 100 k south of Sydney. And yeah, we're about to meet some people here to discuss our current project that we're developing, which is the largest electric truck depot in Australia. And that depot is going to support initially 20 trucks, but it'll be able to expand up to 50 heavy electric trucks that'll operate as far south as Canberra, but also all the way up to Newcastle as well.
1: Okay, so Newcastle, part of this freight route that you're planning. Talk me through the technology you're going to be using here.
5: So we've seen a convergence of multiple technologies over recent years that's enabled the rollout of heavy electric trucks around the world. So the trucks themselves now, there are trucks coming to market and trucks that we've trialled. It can do up to 670 kilometres on a single charge. And, yeah, we recently did a trial between Picton and Beresfield, which is obviously just near Newcastle, where we did a 480-kilometre single charge trip. And we had two really amazing outcomes from that trip. The first was that We had significant cost reduction of the energy costs compared to diesel.

0: So we cut around 75% of the energy cost. But also, interestingly, we actually saved around 40 minutes for that route because the electric trucks can maintain the speed limits going uphill. So we had a big boost in productivity as well.
1: Hmm. Okay. So are there any downsides to what you're doing here?
0: Well, I would say there are no downsides to the rollout of heavy electric trucking. I mean, there's huge benefits for communities in noise pollution reduction, air pollution reduction. And these trucks also provide much better working environments for truck drivers as well. So our driver who did the demonstration for the Picton to Beresfield site, his name's Tom. We've actually got a video of the demo that your listeners can check out on YouTube on our New Energy Transport YouTube channel. But Tom basically said after the drive he'd really enjoyed it, and Tom actually suffers from industrial deafness from driving a truck for 14 years, a diesel truck for 14 years, and he was really excited about the prospect of not having that noise and vibration for future truck drivers. So there's just enormous benefits that come with the rollout of heavy electric trucks.
1: And so talk to me about that. You've done the sort of the test run, as it were, but can you do it on scale? Can you have a whole fleet of trucks and charge them and support that across the network?
0: Well, that's the plan, Paul. So we're about to kick off our first operations in Sydney over the next month, and then we'll be developing this rapid deployment project firstly here in Picton, but then we'll extend that network down towards Canberra and up towards Newcastle as well. And those will be several skid-mounted, high-powered charging units that we'll be able to deploy within months rather than waiting years. And we think one of the big constraints on the rollout of heavy electric trucks is going to be access to grid connections. And there, obviously, there's a lot of data centers that are getting built around the country. And we would say that, you know, the opportunity is to fast track grid connections for electric trucks because it enables us to build out much more secure supply chains and you know, decouple ourselves from Middle Eastern oil, which is the goal.
1: Mm. Dan, you're talking about this obviously in terms of all the positives and saying there are no downsides to the electrification of your truck fleet. What's to stop anyone else from doing this? Why don't we have everyone going full steam ahead towards this?
0: Well, I think we should have, and I would encourage others to do the same. There's a lot of challenges facing the industry. The current industry value chain makes it difficult to be able to roll this out, and we've kind of taken a first principles approach to electrification. I think there's huge opportunity for Australian trucking companies to move in this direction. And really, state and federal governments have the opportunity to support the rollout of these shared use truck charging facilities as well. Mm. To enable Australian trucking companies to get off expensive diesel and start using low-cost renewable energy.
1: Dan, when's the first time someone might spot one of these electric trucks on the roads of Newcastle?
0: So we will have our rapid deployment site built by the end of the year, but we'll be scaling up over the next few months with some other smaller sites. So yeah, I would say within 3 months we'll start to reach up into Newcastle. So keep an eye out.
1: And I guess purely out of curiosity, if someone sees a truck on the road and wonders whether it's electric or not, is sound the biggest giveaway? Is there any other way of knowing?
0: I guess sound would be the biggest giveaway. There are a few different types of trucks. So some of the electric trucks just look like typical trucks, but you will see some trucks like the Windrose truck or the Tesla Semi. They have a central driver's seat and they have a really rounded front for aerodynamics, and they're quite they really do stand out. So I'm sure if you do see one, you'll recognise it.
1: Dan Blakely is your guest this morning, co-CEO of the New Energy Transport. A few people texting in. A little bit of scepticism about the amount of weight that a truck can carry. Is it the same?
0: No, well, I mean these trucks can most certainly carry the same amount of weight as a diesel truck. So the Windrose truck that we've been trialing, it recently did a trial with BlueScope Steel down in

0: down at Port Kembla. They were hauling 68-ton B doubles up Mount Ousley, and holding the speed limit, so passing, you know, a lot of diesel trucks on the way up. So these are incredibly powerful trucks, and really have the ability to outperform any diesel truck.
1: The price of the truck, I assume, is more, but do you balance that with the cost of fuel? What are the actual economics there?
0: That's right, Paul. So it's really moving from a low capex, high opex industry, where the current diesel trucking industry, you know, it's relatively easy to get into the diesel trucking industry to buy a truck. However, once you do, you're then shackled to paying a lot of money for diesel prices. It's almost like when you buy a cheap printer and you get stuck paying for expensive ink. Well, electric trucking is kind of the opposite. You do have higher upfront costs, but you have significantly lower operating costs on the other side.
1: Dan, appreciate you answering those questions. For you people curious on the text line about it, we'll be curious to get updates as you roll it out. Thanks for your time today.
0: Thanks very much, Paul. Appreciate it.
1: Dan Bleakley, co-CEO of New Energy Transport. There you go. Planning to bring electric trucks and a freight network to Newcastle, along with connecting Adelaide, Melbourne, Sydney, Canberra, Brisbane by 2031 is the grander scale of the plan. What do you think? 0487 99 1233. Well, he's from Newcastle, and we're claiming him from Newcastle. Connor Metcalf scoring the second goal in the Socceroos match yesterday. You'll find out how it all went down and what we're faced with when it comes to the US on Saturday.
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5: Connor Metcalf, who's on the burst. Metcalf, it opens up beautifully.
1: Incredible stuff for the South Cardiff FC boy himself, Connor Metcalf, scoring that second goal. Ned Hall is covering all of the World Cup for ABC Sport. Ned Hall, good morning.
6: Good morning. And what a good morning it is.
1: That's it. How excited. Obviously, Newcastle is just, is the wind on the back of Connor Metcalf. How exhilarating was it to witness that, to clinch the win?
6: Look, outstanding. And I was so pleased for him anyway. One, there was some interesting team selection, so you were never 100% sure who was going to be in the starting lineup. So for Connor Metcalf to be picked there as one of the starters for Tony Popovich and out there in his starting lineup, and then to score the goal that he did, which really was just the fruition of all of Tony Popovich's game plan as well, which was great, solid defence against a very good attacking Turkish lineup, and then to be able to hit them on the break and take your chances. That was a superb strike from Connor Metcalf, and he played the full match. He stayed out there from start to finish, played the full duration of the game. I think he's going to be a really important player through the course of the tournament for the Socceroos.
1: Incredible stuff. Can you explain for the less soccer literate, what has Tony Popovich done? What are the gambles? What are the changes? How has he engineered this win and hopefully set us up for success?
6: Look, I think a lot of it was based on very disciplined defending. So he basically, there wasn't a huge surprise with the back three that he chose, choosing a giant in the centre of defence in Harry Suter, 6'7", as the main central defender, but giving him the captain's armband and then dropping Matt Ryan, who was expected to start in goal as the number one choice there, and starting young Patrick Beach, who did play down the road for the Central Coast Mariners, still plays his football in the A-League for Melbourne City, and he's 22 years of age. That was his third international appearance yesterday. That was a big gamble, and a lot of raised eyebrows and discussions I was having before kickoff yesterday of people saying that seems like an odd selection. But he was outstanding in goal, played really, really well for them. And maybe another one in the centre of midfield as well, Paul Okon Engsler, the son of Socceroos legend Paul Okon. He was chosen in the centre of midfield to start there rather than, say, Jackson Irvine, who I think a lot of people thought would be a lock for the centre of midfield with all his experience. Yet, as it was, Okon Engsler, again, 21 years of age, only his seventh international appearance. He was outstanding. So whatever Tony Popovich did, he got it right. He took gambles, but they all paid off.
1: Mm. So here we go. We've got the US Saturday morning. Let's talk about their form.

0: so far, and what we've got ahead for us.
1: Yeah, good. Unfortunately, their form was. Okay. So on Saturday they played against Paraguay, and they were outstanding. Beat Paraguay 4-1, but just played really good football as well. They looked really impressive. They moved the ball around quickly. They're coached by Mauricio Pochettino, who used to be in charge at Spurs and very highly rated European coach, even though he was wearing something like a blue safari suit on the sidelines for them, looking very, very stylish. Their big name players really fired. Christian Pulisic is one of their absolute stars. And he plays for AC Milan at the moment in Serie A. However, he did pick up a knock and went off at half time, but he was really good in the first half. They took him off saying he'd got a little kick on the calf. We'll see if he's fit to play the Socceroos. But otherwise, man of the match was their striker following Balogun. He plays for Monaco in the French league, and was in great form at the end of the season. He scored twice, two really, really good goals for them as well. And so, yeah, they played well. It's a worry for the Socceroos playing as a team in form. But on the back of what the Socceroos have just done against Turkey, I think that they'll go into the match full of confidence and expect more of the same. A solid defensive performance by Australia, and then just to see if they can fend off the American attacks and hit them on the break. But they've got the pace with Iran Kunda, with Mo Torre in there as well, Nishan Volupalai, who came on off the bench. That's what Tony Popovich has gone for. He's gone with youth and pace through this squad.
0: I feel like it's just very rude that we have to play America. We have to play the US, and it is in America. It's in Seattle. Does it seem like we've got enough green and gold getting into these stadiums, Ned?
1: There's about 10,000 Australian fans made the journey. And look, Australia are one of the best supported teams on the road when they go to these World Cups, because fans, when they've been to these tournaments, realise what an experience it is. It's a life experience to go to one of these tournaments and to follow the Socceroos around. And when you get a moment like that yesterday, all the queries about getting into the country with visas, the expense of getting over there, the expense of the tickets, that all gets pushed aside because you've captured something amazing and that will live with you for the rest of your life to go over there. So the Socceroos fans will be massively outnumbered in the stadium in Seattle at Lumen Field. However, I'm sure they'll make their voices heard. And with the gold jerseys, the green and gold jerseys, they do stand out in a crowd as well. So you'll be able to see all the Socceroos fans out there. What's interesting is whether or not the American president will be there. He was not at their opening match. He sent his assistant, little Marco Rubio, was there sitting in the official box. But there was talk that he would be at some of their matches. Maybe against Australia, he might be turning up to see how the USA go against them.
0: Yeah, well, we'll have to see. Obviously, with the breaking news this morning of a peace deal, we'll see what work he has for him when that game rolls around. Now, Ned, I have a Scottish grandma, so I'm pretty sure I'm quarter Scottish, so I have another reason to celebrate this morning.
1: Look, that probably qualifies you to play for the Scottish team as well, having a Scottish grandparent. But look, that was great. Scotland winning yesterday against Haiti. And it was a great match to watch because Scotland haven't made it to the World Cup for a long time, since 1998. Haiti haven't been to the World Cup since 1974. For these two nations just to be there and playing in Boston in front of a packed stadium as well. A lot of the Haitian diaspora were there at the ground. Loads of Scottish fans out there as well. And Scotland won by a goal to nil. They scored a first time in the World Cup for 36 years as well. John McGinn scoring the goal for them, and they pick up a win. And again, like the Socceroos, if you win your opening match, you're within touching distance of the knockout phase, which the Scots have not managed to do. But all the Scottish fans over there as well, they are having a huge party over wherever they lob in America. But that would have been quite a game to be at in Boston. But for Scotland to win, great result for them.
0: Ned Hall, thanks for giving us the blow-by-blow. Go Socceroos!
1: Yeah, absolutely. Hopefully they'll follow it up Saturday morning.
0: Ned Hall with ABC Sports. Paul Cullen with you on 12:33 ABC Newcastle. Kylie Morris will drop by next. Little Iron Man, Mumford & Sons.

0: Little Iron Man, Mumford & Sons, Kylie Morris on your radio after 9 o'clock. Hello.
1: Hello.
0: What you got?
1: Well, we are following on from the conversations you've been having about what's been going on in Mayfield at Dangar Park. Yesterday, Charlotte McCabe, who's the councillor for Ward 1, has been out to the site to have a look, so we'll be checking in with her. Also, imagine a world where farmers no longer rely on imported diesel. Pretty topical at the moment. We'll be talking about the author of a new report that investigates that. And Lee Sales will join us to talk about a pretty remarkable sounding Australian story all about Richard Scollier, which is on tonight at 8:30.
0: Wonderful stuff. And of course, continuing updates throughout the morning, including at 9 a.m. this morning with the announced peace plan and ceasefire coming out of the Middle East with US, Israel in Iran. So more on that. And I'll join you from 5:30 tomorrow morning. Kylie Morris on your radio after the 9 o'clock news.
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6: ABC News, good morning. I'm Emma Tonkin. US President Donald Trump has confirmed a peace deal has been reached with Iran. William Howard Evans reports.
7: In a post on Truth Social, Mr. Trump says the deal with the Islamic Republic of Iran is now complete, adding the Strait of Hormuz will be reopened, toll-free, and the US blockade of the vital oil shipping route will be removed. Pakistan's Prime Minister Shahbaz Sharif has also made a similar announcement, declaring, following intensive talks, we are pleased to announce that the peace deal between the United States of America and the Islamic Republic of Iran has been reached. This comes as Iran's deputy foreign minister warns his country's armed forces will always have a finger on the trigger. The deal is expected to be signed in Switzerland on Friday.
6: Foreign Minister Penny Wong says the government welcomes US President Donald Trump and Pakistan's announcement of an agreement to end the Iran war and reopen the Strait of Hormuz. She stresses Australia has long called for de-escalation and an end to the conflict, including in Lebanon. Oil prices have fallen sharply on the news. Within minutes of the opening, key global and US futures prices dropped more than 4%. The global benchmark Brent crude is currently trading at around $84 a barrel. Opposition leader Angus Taylor slammed the two-day Senate inquiry looking into the federal government's tax changes. Hearings will begin today, with business groups hitting out at the major overhaul to the capital gains tax discount and negative gearing. Mr. Taylor suggested 2 days isn't long enough to probe the reforms.
8: It's a stitch-up. That's what we're seeing from this government. They don't want an inquiry. They don't want any consultation. They don't want to see a genuine debate in the community about whether this is the right thing for our country.
6: Free and no referral mental health services across New South Wales will receive more than $112 million in next week's state budget. The government says the funding will make crisis support more accessible, helping to meet growing demand. More than $40 million will go towards expanding Lifeline's text and web chat services, as well as supporting its 24-hour telephone hotline. Minister for Mental Health Rose Jackson says the state's 21 Medicare mental health centres will also receive additional funding.
9: They are services that are available to absolutely anyone in the community. You don't need a referral from your GP. You don't need an appointment. You can just walk in. There are professionals in there, psychologists, social workers, peer workers.
6: Newcastle police say an event held in a Mayfield park yesterday was in complete disregard for public safety and arrests will be made. Investigations are underway after around 200 people, including 40 trailback riders, gathered at the Ingle Street skate park. They were there after a clothing brand's social media post advertised it was giving away merchandise. One woman was arrested and a police car was damaged during the incident. District Commander Superintendent Kylie Ndemi says police also had to deploy capsicum spray to break up a fight.
10: Due to public safety concerns and traffic concerns, we were forced to shut a number of streets. There was also a melee that occurred in that park and a woman was arrested as a result of that. What resulted was an absolute disregard for public safety and for our public spaces. Police investigations are very much ongoing.
6: Member for Upper Hunter Dave Lazell says it will be Armageddon for the region if the extension of the Hunter Valley operation isn't approved. The state government's referred the project to the Independent Planning Commission for final determination. The mine's owners are seeking to extend the life of the project to 2045. Mr. Lazell says it's vital for the region.
4: This is not approved. I've been saying this is Armageddon for the Hunter Valley, and I've said these words to the minister. This project is so important to get approved that we should be just streamlining it through and getting it done, because it is so big and has such a massive impact.
6: The family of Nestor Iracunda says it was an emotional experience watching him score Australia's first goal against Turkey. The 20-year-old was named player of the match in his World Cup debut. He helped secure the Socceroos' 2-0 win. Iracunda's cousin Vian and father Gideon were watching the match from the stands in Vancouver.
11: It was very, very emotional. I mean, we started celebrating when he was just about to shoot, and everything just, I don't know, it was just surreal. Everything went dark. We were just jumping around. Gideon was very emotional. Very first time I've ever seen him this emotional in my life.
6: Cloudy today with a high chance of showers. ABC News.
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1: Hello, hello. What's it like your way today? Windy here in Newcastle, but not cold. Another day in the strangest autumn I can remember, but then who needs to understand the forecast when you can be warm to your cockles, if that's a thing, by sitting in the lounge room on your sofa with the TV or radio on, listening to a spectacular first round success by the Socceroos at the World Cup. Did you watch? I mean, we're not mad about sports in my place, but the TV was on and we were gripped and introduced to a bunch of new players who we're now deeply attached to. Hello, Patrick Beach, Nestor Iracunda, Connor Metcalf. We'll talk sport later in the hour. Paul Culliver was talking earlier about whether we're celebrating too hard too early. But I don't want to think about whether that's responsible. I just want to bask in the sunshine. Maybe yours was a sport-free weekend. Certainly not a bad day for the garden on Saturday. At Mayfield in Newcastle, while the rest of us were watching the soccer, there was trouble in Danga Park, behind the skate park there off Maitland Road. It seems to have started with a handout of clothing merch by a kind of travelling company, but within a short time there were 30 or 40 trail bikes, most of them unregistered, ripping up the parkland. Police were called. Police say some of those on the bikes rode at police, and officers used capsicum spray on people who were there to break up a fight. Polair, the police helicopter, was also in the skies. So we'll be checking in with Charlotte McCabe, Councillor Charlotte McCabe, who has responsibility for Ward 1, who's just been along to the park. And in a tribute to a beloved local musician, entries are now open for the Jacob Neil Jazz Awards.

0: Van Morrison, Bit by Bit by Bit, Brown Eyed Girl. You're listening to Kylie Morris on 1233 ABC Newcastle. It's 10 past nine. Were you in Mayfield yesterday? Did you see what was going on there when a streetwear brand turned up for Community Day and what followed? Polair and pepper spray aren't usually needed at a Community Day. We'll find out more about what happened and what happened and why it happened shortly.
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0: So yesterday afternoon, you've been hearing about this, the streetwear brand Bad Apples hosted a massive Newcastle versus the world street takeover. Well, that's how it was promoted. Their marketing style really is to call a gathering. They give out lots of freebies, thousands in cash. And, well, this time in Mayfield, pandemonium ensued. At 1 p.m, the police arrived. They say they found up to 200 people gathered there with another 30 or 40 riding trail bikes in the parkland, so around the park, but also on surrounding streets. They, in fact, closed the streets because of safety concerns. And there were certainly reports on social media of kids on bikes or young people on bikes tearing up front yards and bushland and putting the finger up to police. There's quite a bit around on social media, but let's find out from someone who has some authority in this to understand better what actually happened and what the parameters of it have been. Deputy Lord Mayor of Newcastle, Charlotte McCabe, has been down to Danga Park this morning. Good morning, Councillor. Can I ask, you know, this gathering seems to have flown under the radar with council. Am I right in thinking that there wasn't widespread awareness that this was going

0: going on?
1: I don't think council had any idea that this was happening, and so we'll now need to have our staff, I know, will be speaking with the police about this. I'm not sure even if police were aware that this event had been advertised and promoted, but certainly now I think everyone in Newcastle will be keeping an eye on this brand. I'm not going to repeat the name of it because I think all they're trying to do is get more attention, so I will not give them any more, but no one that I'm aware of at council knew that this was planned.
0: And you've been to the park. What can you see? Is there much damage?
1: There's very obvious trail bike marks at the skate end part of the park. And thankfully, the oval, which is a much more expensive and more carefully maintained turf, the oval doesn't appear to be very damaged at all. I only saw one trail bike mark there. So I haven't surveyed the entire area, but I didn't know that this had happened yesterday. I found out about it this morning, so I went down to have a look. So they have damaged a public park that we all use together. We all pay for together with our rates, and we pay together to maintain and look after that park. So it's completely unfair that a company thinks that they can encourage people to damage that park, and that we together collectively as a community would have to pay for that. So the council staff will be pursuing costs from them to pay for the damages.
0: Yeah, of course, I guess it's hard at this stage to know what the link is between the damage that was done and the company turning up to promote this event. I guess that'll be a matter for the police to consider as well. I mean, we have seen some reports, Charlotte, that some locals may have blocked vehicle access onto the oval to stop it from getting damaged. Have you heard anything along those lines?
1: I haven't, but that would explain why there are so many tyre marks around the skate park and almost none in the oval. So that was an amazing act of locals to have done that. Yeah.
0: Have you had that kind of damage or seen that kind of damage in the Mayfield area? I mean, I know that in the past we've talked about trail bikes at parks in West Walls End, for example, and other parts of the city, but is that something that locals in Mayfield would be familiar with?
1: I don't remember a time recently that that sporting field has been damaged, but you're right, this does happen with cars and with trail bikes. And where people think it would be fun to ride around and trash the parks and the ovals, and it's vandalism, and I think people just don't understand that these are places that we all benefit from and we all need to take care of, and it's a very selfish thing to do to ruin it for everybody else.
0: I mean, it's a pretty tight-knit part of Newcastle, that kind of Mayfield East community. And as you say, that's a very well-used park, isn't it? From the skate park to the oval to the pool. I mean, it's the kind of the heart
1: there.
0: And the playground.
1: Right.
0: It's the heart of that community, right?
1: Yeah. Our open green spaces are very, very important in a city, and people use them for all sorts of different reasons, walking their dogs, taking young children to the playground, using the oval for sports. So we all use these places and we should respect them. But I have to say, apart from the damage of the oval, the more concerning thing to me is this organisation clearly was hoping that they were going to incite some kind of violence, and that they were going to record that violence and put it on their social media as a way of attracting followers and making a profit through selling more clothing. And that is completely reprehensible to me. And so I just want to say to anyone who went down there and who got something free from these people to please immediately put it in the bin. Do not follow them. That is no way to encourage people to buy your products. And any kind of violence or turning violence into some sort of spectacle or entertainment makes our whole community less safe. And I'm disgusted by the behaviour of this company.
0: What about the public safety risk, Charlotte? I mean, certainly some of the videos that you can see online, you can see residents in their front yards looking really concerned. We know that the police have told our newsroom that certainly the police felt at times that they were vulnerable to bikes being ridden directly at them, that they were using police spray. Have you spoken to locals who witnessed it or were aware of it going on at the time?
1: I haven't spoken to any locals yet, but I have just seen some footage that's online. And yes, definitely the behaviour of people on the dirt bikes was putting other people around them at risk, the safety of others at risk. And there were incidents of violence where people who turned up to get something free have ended up being hurt. And so it's not just the people who were on the bikes. There was violence, I think, being encouraged. This is the type of culture that this company is trying to intentionally encourage and associate themselves with. And so I just, want to say to everybody, just do not participate in that. Do not give them any of the attention that they are seeking, and purchase your clothes somewhere else.
0: Charlotte, I know the newsroom has reached out to that company to get a comment from them and find out, I suppose, their version of events and what they were motivated by and whether they had any responsibility for what followed. But it's certainly the story isn't done yet, and these conversations will continue. Thank you so much for talking to us today.
1: Thank you.
0: Cheers. That's Charlotte McCabe, who's the Deputy Lord Mayor of Newcastle. You're really giving a strong sense of what was a pretty intense hour or two at Mayfield, certainly for anyone who was caught up in that, although, of course, we heard from the police that they did block off some of the surrounding streets. But even the fact that that's going on, right, that streets are being shut down because these trail bike riders are ripping up the park and moving around in a dangerous way, it's not the Newcastle we know, is it? On 12:33 ABC Newcastle, it's 9:19. I'm Kylie Morris.

Kids in the Kitchen. Do you remember them? Beautiful. Kind of the tail end of the new romantics. But yeah, that was definitely one that got us dancing in the kitchen in Maitland back in the day. Kylie Morris here on ABC Newcastle, 1233. It's 24 minutes past nine.

0: 3.
1: Now, Nikki, we do need something just a little bit uplifting this morning. Could you manage that, do you think?
2: Oh, well, if an armed robbery at a children's lemonade stall as uplifting.
1: But tell me everything turned out okay.
2: Well, yes.
1: Oh, good.
2: Yes. Otherwise, it probably would have led the news. Yes. Now, on Wednesday last week, the US, I think for the US to be shocked by gun incidents is quite an achievement. But I think collectively the US was shocked by this one. It was a brazen robbery of a children's lemonade stand. Two siblings, 11-year-old Juliet Byrne and her 12-year-old big brother David, set up a lemonade stall in their neighbourhood in South Boston. So they finished school, they had their cute stall set up right in time to catch the afternoon foot traffic on the way home from work. And it's been a hot few days, I should point out, with temperatures hovering above 30. So
1: very warm.
2: Everything,
1: good time for a lemonade stand.
2: Everything going swimmingly. Yeah. They were doing very well until about 4:45 p.m. when a couple of guys appeared and they began making a few passes on foot back and forth in front of the stall, presumably to wait till there was no one else around. And when the coast was clear, one of them sidled up and asked the kids if they could pay using Apple Pay. But before Juliet and David could even respond, he then flicked back his jacket and there was a gun in his pants, stashed in the waistband. So the two flogged the cash box after terrifying these children and took off. Literally an armed robbery of a lemonade stall. So the kids were frightened, devastated, as were their parents. But more importantly, so was the community. Now, one suspect has been arrested, 14 years old, charged with robbery and unlawful possession of a firearm. But the lemonade-selling siblings are back in business. On Friday night, South Boston flocked around to show their support, to let the kids know they can feel safe in their own neighbourhood. We had the district attorney, the mayor, a city councillor, dozens of police and firefighters. A local supermarket donated 2,000 litres of lemonade. And here's what the kids had to say.
3: It makes me feel like happy because it makes me feel like more safer, and it makes me feel like grateful because like all these people are helping and they like are here to support us and they want us to stay safe, so it just really makes me feel like happy.
4: I'm feeling like supported because I didn't think this much people would come to this event, and it's just really like it's really cool and it's like just exciting.
2: That sweet.
1: That is heartwarming.
2: They've bounced back.
1: So you turned it around. You had me worried with the armed robbery of the lemonade stand.
2: Well, even more magnificently, the money they're raising now isn't going into their piggy banks. It's going to go to several youth organisations in South Boston. And somebody's donated $2,000. That's a classic example of when life throws lemons, you make lemonade.
1: Indeed. Thanks, Nikki.
2: No worries.
0: Weather.
1: So cloudy today with a high chance of showers becoming less likely late this afternoon and this evening. Light winds becoming southeasterly 15 to 20k this morning. Again, lighter in the late afternoon. Daytime max temperatures between 15 and 20. Tomorrow, again, that chance of fog, that's becoming a bit of a familiar sight, isn't it? A sunny afternoon, though, light winds and similar temperatures to today, maybe slightly warmer, 18 to 21. Further ahead this week, partly cloudy and mild on Wednesday and the same on Thursday, so settling into a bit of a pattern. Current temperatures, Cessnock 17, Maitland 16, Merry Wharf 14, Murrundi Gap 12, Newcastle at Nobby's 19, Scone is 15, Singleton is 15, Tocal 16, and Williamtown a balmy 20.
0: Traffic.
1: So there are no traffic incidents to report, but an intersection upgrade on Hillsborough Road at Hillsborough between Barker Avenue and Crockett Street is causing some delays, and more scheduled roadworks are on the M1 Pacific Motorway between Freeman's Waterhole to Minmay. So do expect possible delays there. You can always give us a call if you see something that you think other motorists should be aware of. That's on 1300 33 12 33, or you can text on 0487 99 12 33.

0: She's got such a beautiful voice, hasn't she? I mean, I love when she was doing, you know, when she kind of stumbles into country a bit more significantly, Miley Cyrus. I mean, obviously her rock and pop stuff is amazing. But, you know, she did a beautiful cover of Dolly Parton's Jolene not so long ago. She's got a wonderful tone, I think, and you don't always hear it. So, yes, that one is a special one. That's Younger You, which is Miley Cyrus.
1: Drive with Jenny Marchant.
2: This week we're all about wonderful musical women. I've got five double passes to give away to a Barbara Streisand-inspired concert at the Civic Theatre starring the incredible Melinda Schneider.
1: ABC Newcastle.
0: We really need to get back into sport because there is no going by the World Cup. Thankfully, Chris McPherson is here with us, host of the Chris McPherson Show and League Castle. Chris, good morning.
3: Morning.
0: So, with your expert eye, what did that World Cup performance tell you about the squad that Tony Popovich has taken off to this unbelievably significant competition?
3: Well, it tells us that there's a grit and a resilience that obviously Australia resonated with. Obviously, we've been going in a lot of the other countries in the World Cup, and most specifically in our pool, notably Turkey and the USA, were talking down the Australian chances. We saw the Turkish captain come out the day before and saying about how they would dominate Australia. And to be fair to Turkey, they did dominate possession and territory in the game. But unfortunately for Turkey, that's not how football games are determined. Australia were resilient. They saw off the fact that they only had about 30% of possession throughout the game. And look, the squad banded together in terms of how they performed and took their opportunities a lot better than the Turkish did. And that reflected on the scoreboard, which is, I guess, you know, as we know, where it matters.
0: Yeah, and I mean, first game out of the gates, the levels of fitness seemed really strong, Chris. I mean, obviously this becomes more of an issue later in the competition, but you want everyone to arrive raring to go and able to sustain that high level of play, you know, for the entire game. They looked really strong in that sense, didn't they?
3: Well, it's certainly something that the Socceroos talked about in the build-up. A lot of the players talked about the fact that they thought they'd come in as the fittest side, which when you consider the magnitude of, you know, the teams represented here is a big statement, but they looked that way. They continued to perform deep into the game despite having to defend and work off the ball for long periods of time. And it was an interesting one. I know even in the lead-up there was some criticism of the fact that Popovich most notably selected no Matt Ryan in the starting lineup, no Jackson Irvine. Irvine did come off the bench, but Patrick Beach was outstanding in goals for us, a number of key saves. Our defensive lineup as well, led by Harry Soutar, captaining the side, was really strong. And obviously the headline for Newcastle people, though, was Connor Metcalf, South Cardiff's own Connor Metcalf, becoming just the 11th male player to score for the Socceroos at a World Cup, which is absolutely It's an elite list and a really cool piece of history for one of our own from Newcastle to hold.
0: And a very beautiful moment of history for South Cardiff, I've got to say. There is a lot of pressure on these young players. When you talk about Tony Popovich being a bit bold in some of his selections, obviously he has confidence of the depth of this squad, that he's running out some of these younger players over their kind of more preferred, more established counterparts.
3: Yeah, well, he's talked a lot about, you know, he will pick the sides that he thinks will win the games. It's not necessarily about being the same 11 players throughout the tournament, however far Australia do progress here. And we do progress past the group stages because obviously we still have two big games, including the USA and Paraguay, to get through. But he has very much talked about that. And I think it's a really strong strategy. He's put confidence in these young players, and we saw that. We saw Nestor Iheanacho, obviously, he is one of, if not the most hyped player in our lineup, but still very young, which is often a scape for a lot of people. We've seen a number of other players in the lead up as well. A number of these players that started on the weekend as well. They're very young, but they've got the coach and the management staff full backing. Even young Paul O'Connor, which is an interesting story in itself because his dad is one of the assistant coaches, but he was outstanding in defence as well as pushing forward from the midfield. I think Tony Popovich has found the balance. There's a few people that might have critiqued him in the lead up with some of the performances against the likes of Switzerland where the defence didn't quite look as solid, but he's just worked out what got the balance there. But as they say, you know, coaching's a pretty unforgiving job, and if we were to go down to the US and then not get a result against Paraguay, I'm sure there'll be plenty of critiques coming out for him very quickly.
0: There is another World Cup going on, Chris, the ICC T20 Women's Cricket World Cup. Australia's, I think, playing Bangladesh in Leeds in a couple of days. But these are significant games with, you know, some of the best teams in the world being played all over the UK. Are we missing something by looking firmly towards the US and not thinking about cricket and the women's team playing in the UK?
3: Well, we potentially are. I mean, obviously the focus is, you know, this football or soccer World Cup, depending on which camp you come from. But we've got some of our best cricketers. It's a generational shift with Alyssa Healy having retired. And, you know, we hit the ground running over the weekend on Saturday night with a big win over South Africa, who were one of the other contenders, headlined by Phoebe Litchfield with the bat. And as you said, we've got Bangladesh next up. It's far from a fait accompli that Australia will march through this. I think probably doesn't have the draw in terms of cricket not covering quite as much of the world as the Football World Cup, and it's also every 2 years with the T20. But I think certainly we should have a bit of an eye on it because, our side are the favourites to take this out over in England. And look, we got off to a flying start, as did the English in their first game. So it'll be interesting to see. It's going to be a tough and fairly busy run for our Aussie women. And as I said, they

0: got off to a good start against South Africa. Next up, Bangladesh, which should very much be a winnable game. But when you have a look at it, it's going to be a tough run. There's some really good sides in these competitions, including India and England will be two of the other favourites when we have a look at it. So Australia have got to finish top two in their pool of six. Getting that win over South Africa is key. A win over Bangladesh will continue the role. Hopefully Bangladesh won their first game overnight. And then it'll be India, the Netherlands and Pakistan, our final games. And if we can finish in the top two, we go through to the semi-finals and then likely play the likes of England, the West Indies and New Zealand to get through. So there's probably five genuine shouts for the title in terms of those teams in Australia, India, England, West Indies and New Zealand. But our girls sitting in the box seat at the moment just need to keep on winning. It's going to be an exciting month ahead of women's cricket coming from England in the late hours as well.
1: And then let's touch on NBL and the Newcastle Falcons. The men and women both played two games on the weekend, didn't they?
0: They did. So a double header for them, both going down to Bankstown on Saturday. They started the season with quite a lot of home games. They're in the midst of quite an extended away run at the moment. They're back home in a couple of weeks' time. But the women sitting right up on the cusp of the top four. It's an eight-team final series. And our women's team, we have one of the best players in the NBL One in Nicole Munger. She's the three-time reigning NBL One East MVP. And she's been such a key cog. We've also got Saffron Shields in the squad at the moment. She's just been drafted into the WNBA with the new Toronto expansion side. So it's really exciting from a women's point of view. Our men's are probably going through a little bit of a rebuilding and readjusting phase, but some really talented players there as well. They're going to struggle to push up towards finals despite both of them getting a win against Hawkesbury on Sunday. Mm-hmm. But for the women, they're certainly right in the title conversation, top four fighting as we get through the season. They've got, as I said, a home game, I think, the 27th and 28th of June, and then they're back home for their final game in July. So certainly well worth keeping an eye on getting down to the Newcastle Basketball Stadium to see some of the best basketballs. And as I said, with someone like Saffron Shields, who she can get sorted with her injury worries through this NBL One season, will likely be over in the WNBA in a matter of months. It's a prime opportunity to see one of the best female basketballs in the world, the WNBA being the top league, here in Newcastle in the coming weeks.
1: Amazing. Chris, there is so much sport going on this week. Of course, State of Origin on Wednesday in Melbourne. You might have to explain to me again why this goes on in Melbourne when Victoria is not playing in the game. But tell me, I mean, what to watch? Is it going to be the usual kind of, you know, meeting battle of the giants?
0: Well, first of all, let's touch on the neutral ground. It's been something that's become a in vogue in recent years. We've seen Adelaide, we've seen Perth. Next year they'll go to New Zealand. It used to be historically back in the 90s, early 2000s, that they would rotate each year, that Queensland would have two home games one year, New South Wales would have it the next year. But now between balancing the series one and the corporate dollar two, they can get big money, the NRL, by selling this to other destinations. It gives obviously exposure to the game and it's our pinnacle as well. So that's the short answer. They take it to the MCG where they can get the best part of 100,000 fans in for game two. And it's interesting. Queensland don't have a great record at the MCG, which is always interesting when you consider the tie that Queensland players have, with a lot of them having been through the Melbourne Storm ranks. We'll look at the likes of Cameron Munster, who'll lead them at 5-8. But this one's going to be an interesting one. There's a lot of washout from that first game. Knights fans will very much remember. You know, they would have, most of them turned on their own on Kalyn Ponga once he put that maroon jersey on, and that shoulder charge and send-off subsequent from there.
1: It's brutal, isn't it?
0: It was brutal. It was controversial. Some people thought it shouldn't have been a send-off. Many agreed that it should have. It just adds to the spice. And while we're not, you know, having those controversial moments, that's when, you know, State of Origin probably starts to lose its peace. It's one of the most passionate, I guess, showpieces of sport in Australia. And undoubtedly, Queensland will have a point to prove to keep the series alive and take it to Suncorp Stadium for Game 3. New South Wales will be looking to seal it, but you know, even that in itself, there's been controversy over team selections, with Homoli Olakau'atu being dropped, the Knights Dylan Lucas being elevated into the starting lineup. It's exciting. There's so many talking points, as you say, just on State of Origin before you get to the broader sports landscape that we've talked about. It's a good problem to have when you're a sports fan.
1: I'm sure that's true. Chris, listen, thanks so much. A comprehensive knowledge in every code. I am now going to try and find a code that you're not deeply familiar with.
0: I like to be challenged.
1: Okay, all right. Cheers, thanks so much.
0: Thank you very much.
1: Chris McPherson, who's host of The Chris McPherson Show and League Castle.
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3: This is where the Hunter conversation begins.
1: Now, this week, our mystery song theme is moments in time. And by that, I mean we're focusing on songs that simply reflect a scene as it plays out in real time. So a still, a photographic still. Our mystery song this hour does that really.

really effectively. It paints the picture of a morning stop at a New York City coffee shop. People coming and going, a TV playing, even someone walking by with a wet umbrella. The setting is the real-life Tom's Restaurant, which is located at the corner of Broadway and West 112th Street in New York City, which later gained fame as the exterior for Monk's Diner, just in case you're a Seinfeld fan. Now, interestingly, while the artist behind this song is female, the song is a story about romantic alienation, let's say, but told from the man's perspective. Suzanne Vega is the artist. She was inspired to write the song after a conversation with an old photographer friend who told her that he saw his life as if through a pane of glass. So Suzanne Vega was sitting in Tom's Restaurant in the early 80s watching the comings and goings there. And later, when she was walking down Broadway, the melody just popped into her head, she says. The song is unusual, or was unusual at that time, in the sense that there was no musical accompaniment. She initially envisioned the song with piano, but since she didn't play, she didn't know anyone who did, she just sang it almost as a poem, a cappella style, and the result was Tom's Diner. So Suzanne Vega released it in 1987. It did pretty well until it was remixed by two English electronic music producers in the 90s, and then it really took over the charts and became a global hit. That's the version we're going to play. Our mystery song with the theme Moments in Time is Suzanne Vega with DNA. Here's Tom's Diner.

0: of Tom's Diner.
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0: So the music community in Newcastle and the Hunter is a pretty tight one, and the next event we're going to preview illustrates that in a very immediate way. I'm talking about the Jacob Neil Jazz Awards. Entries are now open for saxophonists who want to compete against some of the best in the business. They'll be judged by some industry legends and could win thousands in prize money. It's the second year the awards have been run, and I'm happy to say that in the studio I have two of the organisers, Sue Carlson, who's the coordinator of Newcastle Conservatorium for the University of Newcastle, and Capri Gall from NEMA. Welcome, both of you.
4: Hi. Hi.
0: I should just say, full disclosure, Capri is actually my sister. So just so no one rings up and says, hang on, why didn't she say yes? But I am thrilled to have both of you here because this is talking about Jacob Neil, Jacob Neil's memory and the future of jazz, really, in the Hunter. Let's start with Jacob himself, Sue. Why are these awards named for him?
4: Jacob is an amazing mentor, teacher, performer, educator, to many of the jazz musicians in this region. He was very, very young when he passed away at the end of 2023. He's 30 years of age from brain cancer. And it was devastating for the community, the music community and his family and friends to lose such an amazing person in the jazz industry and just a person who was just so loved and respected for everything that he did and what a beautiful family person he was as well. So, you know, it was Capri's actually suggestion to do the awards or to start the awards in Jacob's name, and they're extremely important because I think Newcastle has a fantastic jazz scene and there's a lot of students coming up, you know, from HSPA and from all the schools, local schools, and also just playing around town, and just the opportunity for them to have a go at these awards and to expand, I suppose, you know, help the industry grow with the young people that we have coming up through the ranks here. Yeah. And of course NEMA is so wonderful as a vehicle for those students as well, for those young people. Mm-hmm. So, yeah, it's a youth competition. It's an awards, thing that's been – we started in 2024. We had the first 2025. We had the first one last year. This is the second iteration. And we did some fundraising in 2024, so that was shortly after.
5: So Jacob was a wonderful player, but he was also
0: what
5: like
0: – What kind of a player was he? What did he play?
5: Well, he played a range of – he played music. Like, he played – everything, but he really loved jazz and he had that real heart for jazz, and I think he encouraged a lot of players and a lot of younger players whenever, like, as a band leader or just a music director, or just someone that he played in a band with, he was always supportive of those around him and especially mentoring for younger players. So that's part of the reason I think we want to try and keep this going, and how the things that were important to Jacob are also important to what we're trying to do with these awards.
0: I mean, you can get the wrong impression of jazz, can't you, that it's something for older people, that it's jazz standards. You know, that's the kind of, I guess, the popularised version in lots of people's minds of what jazz is. But I guess certainly through the Con and through NEMA, you realise that there's a whole generation of younger jazz players.
5: That's
0: really exciting.
5: Yes, it is very exciting. We've got a lot coming through locally, and this awards is a national platform, so we're getting players from entering from other states as well. We do have a focus, though, on the regional area, this regional area, this year with a regional prize, so that's wonderful too.
0: So who can enter?
4: Anyone. Yeah, so anyone who's under 26. Sorry, so it's a youth competition.
0: Yeah.
4: They can enter from, you know, all over Australia. We do, like Capri said, have a regional prize now because we really want to encourage our regional, our local musicians to go in this because it's open to skilled, you know, obviously there's a level, but the skill level of the entrants needs to be, they need to have experience in playing jazz saxophone this year, because the first year, of course, was in Jacob's name, which is piano.
0: Why the switch, I wanted to ask.
5: We've based the awards on the Wangaratta Jazz Festival, which is a huge event nationally, and what they do is have they focus on one instrument per year, and that gives each of those players an opportunity to network with their own, I guess, own instrumentalists, and their judges as well are people that, I guess, have that, you know, their saxophonists this year. And it's really helpful, I think, for those players to work with that and build networks.
0: There's some pretty great sax players from the Hunter and from Lake Macquarie, aren't there?
5: We've got some of the best saxophone teachers in Newcastle and Maitland and the whole area here. Always have. I don't know why that is, but we've got, I guess, and all bands and performers coming through from, you know, whether it was Vegemite Reggae or Three Degrees. These days we've got horn sections and we've got saxophone players amongst those. So a lot of younger players coming through that need showcasing, I guess.
0: Mm. And who are the judges? Are you drawing on any of that kind of, yes, you know, that weighty history of the sax and the Hunter?
5: That's right. Well, the judges we have are Sydney-based, but they do play up here as well. So this year we've got Loretta Palmero, we've got Paul Cutlin and Andrew Robson, and they're all amazing in their realm. They work in not just as performers but composers, arrangers, educators, and they're quite well known. And it's wonderful to have them come and provide us with the adjudication.
0: So both of you have played in multiple bands over the years and you're well known to local music fans. We have done, though, on ABC Newcastle a lot of stories recently on the shrinking opportunities for live music, certainly post-COVID. Mm. How important is it to be involved in starting something new and substantial?
4: I think it's really speaking to, particularly now, that post-COVID, you know, desire to get out and play and be in a live music environment. And I think I was reading something the other day that the increase in audiences lately has been quite, it's like four times the amount of people going to see live music. But yeah, it's important because I think the arts, you know, it's such a music is such an amazing thing for young people, for just for well-being and for social and cultural, you know, well-being. And so I think starting something new or starting something like this that is an opportunity to kickstart people's careers, you know, young jazz musicians' careers, to help propel them into a professional, you know, scenario. And yeah, I think it's just important that we keep doing things like that because people still want to hear music, they want to play music, and the benefits are, you know, amazing.
5: Immense. Yeah. We're seeing that a lot now too, the audience numbers.
0: Mm. So the entries close fairly soon.
5: 21st of June.
0: Yeah. And when is the actual night?
5: The event's on the 1st of August.
0: Amazing.
5: Saturday.
4: At the Conservatorium.
5: Yes, right. At the Conservatorium.
0: Pop that in your calendars because that sounds like a night not to be missed. Thank you so much, both of you, for coming in.
5: Thank you.
0: So that's Capri Gall from NEMA and Sue Carson, who's the head of the Conservatorium of Music. Thanks so much.
4: Thanks Kylie.

0: of the Common People from 1983. That one got all the way to number 2 on the UK charts.
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0: Thanks for your company this hour. We're going to the news fairly shortly, but coming up after that, imagine a world where farmers are no longer vulnerable to global diesel markets and fuel shock. Is it possible? Perhaps. A new energy report suggests that energy sovereignty is a real possibility, so we're going to find out about that. And with bookshops closing at a rate of knots, how can we save them? Right now, it's the news.
2: It's 10 o'clock. Good morning. Tony Matthews with ABC News. The US and Iran have agreed to a deal to end the war in the Middle East after a tense few hours which threatened to plunge the region back into all-out fighting. Middle East correspondent Matthew Doran reports.
3: The announcement was made on social media by the Pakistani Prime Minister, with his country acting as a mediator between the two nations for the last few months. Shehbaz Sharif says it will involve an immediate end to fighting on all fronts, including Lebanon, something which Iran has been demanding for some time. Israel had launched an attack on a claimed Hezbollah command center in southern Beirut earlier in the day, prompting Iran to threaten retaliation. It was an attack the US president criticized as jeopardizing negotiations, and Donald Trump has welcomed the deal since, saying the Strait of Hormuz will be reopened and the US naval blockade of Iranian ports and ships will end. Matthew Doran, ABC News, Jerusalem.
2: The Prime Minister has welcomed the agreement between the US and Iran to end the war, stating Australia has long called for de-escalation and an end to the conflict, including in Lebanon. Anthony Albanese says continued restraint and constructive engagement will be essential to prevent further escalation and secure a lasting deal. The state opposition says the government must decide on a policy to better protect swimmers and surfers from sharks at Sydney beaches. A 35-year-old woman who suffered critical injuries in a shark attack at Coogee Beach on Saturday morning remains in a stable condition in hospital. Surf lifesavers have revealed Coogee is the only beach in the eastern suburbs not patrolled by shark-spotting drones, because aviation authorities say drones could impact safety at nearby Sydney Airport. Opposition leader Kelly Sloan says the government has been flip-flopping on the best way to make the beaches safe.
4: The minister and the government have been all over the shop on this. The premier originally was supporting, you know, a removal of shark nets across Sydney beaches. They backflipped on that after a fatality last year. The premier's ruled out a cull. The minister on the weekend didn't rule it out, says nothing's off the table. So what we probably need is clear direction from the government on this.
2: Free and no referral mental health services across New South Wales will receive more than $112 million in next week's state budget.